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7: Fox News, I'm Tom Graham. Sailors aboard the USS Abraham Lincoln are heading home after their deployment was repeatedly extended following the start of the conflict with Iran.
8: They're being replaced in the Arabian Sea by the USS George Washington after a deployment that lasted 9 months instead of an expected six, leading to complaints about quality of life and food aboard.
7: Fox's Peter Ducey, the aircraft carrier, is expected to take more than a month to get back to the U.S. The FBI says they stopped a plot to bomb the New York State Capitol in Albany. They claim Jessica Bowie also pledged allegiance to ISIS.
9: As alleged, this defendant was radicalized online and spread messages of hate and violence.
7: John Sarcone is an assistant attorney for the Northern District of New York. He says she attempted to buy explosives from FBI informants. 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
10: From the WJAG and Norfolk Daily News newsroom, I'm Bill Seifert. A Lancaster District Court judge has dismissed objections to two new Nebraska political parties from the state's two major parties. Judge Darla Ideas said the Nebraska Democratic Party and National Working Families Party filed their objections too late for the Nebraska Working People Party. In a separate case, she ruled that the state law doesn't address the confusion that the Republican Party is claiming the America First Party would cause for voters. The USDA's Undersecretary for Trade and Foreign Agricultural Affairs said the USMCA review process has had both successes and challenges. Luke Lindbergh told Brownfield significant progress has been made with negotiations with Mexico.
11: I know the teams have been in consistent communication. I was actually down in Mexico last week on a non-USMCA related matter and heard from the Mexican government that they agree that the process is moving forward.
10: But he said talks with Canada have been a different story.
11: It's been pretty clear that the president is unhappy with them and the way specifically they've been treating our alcohol sales in Canada and our dairy sales for too long. They've been discriminating against our dairy producers. So we'd like to get past those couple hurdles before we can really engage in full force on a broader USMCA review with Canada.
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13: Slight chance of thunderstorms tonight, otherwise mainly clear skies. Lows level off around 63, south winds 5 to 10 miles per hour. Slight chance of thunderstorms tomorrow, high temperatures reach up to 84, mainly sunny. I'm meteorologist Jennifer Wojcicki for News Talk WJAG AM 780 and 105.9 FM. Currently, it's 80 degrees.
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15: It is the Jesse Kelly Show on a Thursday. 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
16: If you miss any part of the show, you'll die. And you need to download it on iHeart, Spotify, iTunes. Now back to this guy's question. Is there, when these commies come at you, your liberal Aunt Peggy, you know, the person you work with, your neighbor, maybe it is your Aunt Peggy, when they come at you with their crazy, kooky, commie talking points, is there some magic thing you can say in that moment, so the right words that'll just shatter their whole worldview? Pause on that for a second. Pause on that. I'm going to play something for you. It's going to sound completely unrelated. You're just going to have to stay with me. Too bad. This is a report from Reuters. The report is about, you know how Trump, because the federal government controls D.C., it's not a state, it gave Trump the authority to bring in the National Guard without asking a governor. You know, he can't just send the National Guard into Chicago, but he can into Washington, D.C. Washington, D.C. was one of the most dangerous places in the United States of America. Now it's a complete paradise. It's no violent crime. Reuters did a little report. Here's this.
17: Almost every day when I get off the subway, there's a group of National Guard standing around. Every day when I go home on the subway, there's another group of National Guard standing around. And when I walk to the subway, I pass another group. So I'm really curious, like, what are they doing? We use the court records, and it's like 40-some-odd thousand pages of court records, to try to answer, like, what are they doing to fight crime? And the answer truly is not much. We found maybe 100 incidents where they had either detained somebody or had helped the police detain somebody. There was an incident where they stopped someone who had stolen a slice of pizza, or someone who had drank an A&W root beer at a 7-Eleven without paying for it.
18: We're starting very strongly with D.C. and we're going to...
16: Okay, it goes on for a minute. But you're not an idiot. You understand the gist of the story. The gist of the story is, why are these troops here? They're not even doing anything. They haven't even made any arrests. What are they even doing here? So let's just break this down, because it'll come back to our conversation we're having with liberal Aunt Peggy. That reporter, he very likely understands full well that deterrence is real, that you have so much less violent crime there simply because those guys are there in uniform, weapons in hand. That means the stabbing doesn't happen. That means the shooting doesn't happen. He knows all that. You could explain all that to him. He knows all that. Your liberal Aunt Peggy that comes at you with whatever kooky thing, she probably already knows what truth you can deliver to her, and she knows it to be true. But back to the reporter. Why even do a report like that? What motivates you? The city is safer. And the guy actually lives there. Your place where you live is safer. You can get on the subway, walk to and from work, and you are safe. Why are you unhappy? We have to talk about a foundational truth. For the communists, part of their foundation, a load-bearing principle for them, is Western society is evil. Christian-based society is evil. It must burn. And if various minorities want to commit crimes in Western society, they should not only be allowed to do so, they should be encouraged to do so, because this society deserves it. They don't want to come out and say what I just said, but hatred of self has been so beaten into these people for so long that that is a central part of what they believe. That is a load-bearing part of what they believe. So if you're Reuters and you don't like it that black people aren't allowed to shoplift and stab people in D.C. anymore, you can't come out and say that. So instead you have to twist yourself into knots acting like the National Guard isn't actually even doing anything. We checked all the records, and they've only been about, like I was just eating a slice of pizza. But you don't have to try to shoot down those talking points. What you have to do before you even attempt to get your liberal Aunt Peggy squared away is you have to understand that she has load-bearing beliefs, and if you were able to take those away from her, if you were able to crumble those beliefs, her life would crumble. Her whole belief system would crumble. The best thing you can do most of the time is walk away. If you can't bring yourself to do that, here's what you try to do. You don't try to blow up that load-bearing pillar that holds up her belief system. You don't try to blow it up. And here's why. Even if you blew it up, she would just hate you for it. She would still reject you and hate you for it. So you know what you do? Just chip away a little bit. A little chip. Maybe just a little truth that she'll reject and she'll yell about and she'll call you a Nazi and you understand all these things, but just a little chip. Little chip here, little chip there. Enough of those chips may result in the load-bearing pillar crumbling down one day and she actually gets to wake from her slumber. But these are foundational beliefs for these people. Foundation. All those commies who come at you in Portland, every one of them, they hate the country. They hate it. They think violent criminals should be turned loose, certainly the ones who aren't white. They think the country deserves to be pillaged by foreigners. The things that mortify you thrill them. They celebrate those things. That's how sick these people are by this point in time. They do. But this is Angie Nixon, Senate candidate in Florida.
19: Again, we had nearly 800,000 black people lose their jobs under Donald Trump. And that's because of these anti-DEI policies. And these anti-DEI policies are basically allowing companies to discriminate against us.
16: Companies bent over backwards to put black people into places where oftentimes they were not qualified. What she's discussing is a lot of these are government jobs. So the Trump administration said, okay, no, just merit. And that ended up, it wasn't some focus on black people. It ended up being black people got fired, a lot of them, but a lot of white people got fired too, to be honest with you. A lot of trannies got fired. There were a lot of people involved in the DEI madness, no question about it. But for her, black people should be given every job. Every single job. And by the way, should never be fired at all. That's a load-bearing thing she believes. It's in her core. All right, let's do some emails, shall we? You know what? No, I want to touch on this really quickly. Texas Governor Greg Abbott wants a ban on H-1B migrant foreigners from state teaching jobs. I don't celebrate this because it's not near enough. And because I also don't trust Greg Abbott as far as I can throw him. I remember what a COVID tyrant he was, so I'm not celebrating this. All I'm saying is this is a good start. We talked about this earlier. What we're getting going now is a good start. At least we're getting Republicans to start inching their way forward occasionally and take the right step on this issue, the issue of the mass importation of foreigners. The GOP voter is waking up. As the GOP voter wakes up, our politicians will wake up slowly but surely. They will wake up. All right? Stay the course. You're not going to believe, actually, you probably will, the lessons they're having to teach the newcomers in the UK. Just remember, you're very blessed to be here. Hang on.
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4: Stop a bomb plot at the New York State Capitol. I'm Lisa Lacera, Fox News. Authorities say Jessica Bowie had been under surveillance for over a month as she communicated with at least one confidential informant who was pretending to work for ISIS.
5: She's charged with one count of 18 U.S.C. 2339B, attempting to provide material support or resources to a designated foreign terrorist organization.
4: Assistant U.S. Attorney John Sarcone. Court documents say Bowie converted to Islam about 5 years ago and plotted the attack because she believed the state was passing laws that were offensive to her religion. The FBI says she planned to leave the country, but said she planned to return to attack the White House or Times Square on New Year's Eve. The prosecution and defense in the Carmelo Anthony case in court today has his lawyers petitioned for a retrial. Anthony was convicted earlier this summer of killing a fellow teenager at a Texas track meet last year. The person Philadelphia officials say has been terrorizing people in a scary movie mask has been identified.
6: Philadelphia DA Larry Krasner said the man behind a mask reminiscent of the horror film character Chucky is thought to be 22-year-old Zymir Hughes, and he's wanted for misdemeanor and felony counts.
7: In relation to only one of what we understand to be many victims.
6: The encounters happened last week near City Hall. Police Captain Jason Smith said the suspect acted as if he had a weapon but never showed it.
4: Fox's Colonel Scott Smith says Hughes may have staged the attacks for social media attention. Police believe he may have left the area. The Pentagon says the USS George Washington has arrived in the Middle East to replace the aircraft carrier USS Lincoln, which has been deployed there for 270 days. The Lincoln's on its way back to its home port of San Diego after reports of supply shortages and morale issues. 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
4: A police officer in Florida arrested for criminal misuse of the state's license plate reader system.
12: Earlier this month, now former Sarasota police officer Corey Waiters was arrested for using the state's Flock license plate reader system to search for the same plate more than 350 times over a five-month period last year. Critics of the Flock cameras, which have popped up across the U.S., say the possibilities for misuse create civil liberties concerns. President Trump was asked about the cameras just this week.
13: Well, it's being studied right now. You know, you have pros and cons, right? It's being studied right now. We'll have an answer sort of as to our views on it over the next couple of weeks.
12: Waiters is accused of using the state's driver and vehicle information database improperly as well, and was arrested on both felony and misdemeanor charges. Jessica Rosenthal, Fox News.
4: Fresh readings on the job market and economy are encouraging.
14: New unemployment claims remain subdued. Last week, claims declined to 206,000, down from the previous week, and suggesting companies are still not conducting widespread layoffs. Continuing claims, those remaining on benefits for the week of August 8th, came in at 1.79 million, up slightly but close to economist predictions. The Philadelphia Federal Reserve's manufacturing index for this month jumped to a five-year high at 47.4. Economists were expecting some pullback from a strong reading in July. The report suggests factories are busier in eastern Pennsylvania, South Jersey, and Delaware. Ginny Cosella, Fox News.
4: The average rate for a 30-year mortgage eased for the second week in a row at 6.65% from 6.67 last week. That's according to mortgage buyer Freddie Mac. The average rate last year was 6.58%. Wall Street stocks had their worst loss in 3 weeks. The Dow lost 703, the Nasdaq minus 263. I'm Lisa Lucera. This is Fox News.
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12: Lows level off around 63 tonight under mainly clear skies with a slight chance of thunderstorms. Southerly winds 5 to 10 miles per hour. Mainly clear skies tomorrow, slight chance of thunderstorms. High temperatures reach up to 84. I'm meteorologist Jennifer Wojcicki from News Talk WJAG AM 780 and 105.9 FM. 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
16: He's here. Now, broadcasting from the underground command post, deep in the bowels of a hidden bunker, somewhere under the brick and steel of a nondescript building, we've once again made contact with our leader, Mark Levin.

0: Maggie Haberman is supposed to be a journalist for the New York Times, but she really is a left-wing goon and is a Trump-hating thug. I've never understood why the president or his people would from time to time throw her a bone at the New York Slimes where she works, which is unsurprising. But they did. I hope they don't anymore. This is a woman who is obsessed with Donald Trump. This is a woman who wouldn't have a career but for her obsession with Donald Trump. And she's one of these so-called new journalists who takes facts and takes gossip and creates fake news and mixes it all together. Mixes it all together. She puts some hot sauce on it. Then she puts a little yellow mustard on it. Then she puts some ketchup on it. Oh, yeah. And then she says, eat it. Eat it. And slaps it out there and slops it all over the television screen. And they love her at the Constipated News Network, CNN, or wherever else they can get her. Because she is such a complete, disgusting reprobate. And so she and another woman on a news channel discussing, again, Natalie Harp. I think this is day four because they reprobate, trust fund, radical kook, senator and Senate candidate, ass off, throws it out there, insinuating that something inappropriate is taking place. I mean, we're not talking about Matt Gaetz here. We're not talking about Eric Swalwell here, okay? And this is a very upstanding woman, Natalie Harp, and I've explained this many times. There is no information. There is no evidence. There's nothing. Zero. And we're on day three now. I think it's day three, right, Rich? Day three. And so in order to continue this, they drag this Maggie Haberman, who looks like a homeless woman, by the way. I've called her Maggot Haberman all these years. I believe that's been picked up. They bring this Maggot Haberman from the New York Slimes that covered up the Holocaust, that covered up Hamas's atrocities and tried to blame it on Israel, that covered up the slaughter of the Ukrainians in 1932 by Stalin, that didn't help bring but brought Castro to power in the pages of their newspaper. That New York Slimes that has more blood on its hands as a corporation. You know, people talk about, I don't trust corporations. Well, the number one corporation you should not trust is the New York Times Corporation. And they've demonstrated it every single time there's been a horrendous genocide or a horrendous event. Either they're on the wrong side, they cover it up, or they're participating on the wrong side. And so she says, we're not going to play it, I don't even want to play it. She says, well, you know, we haven't seen Melania with the president lately. It's possible Melania is upset about Natalie Harp. So that's another level of deceit. When I look at some of these women, I'm starting to think they're projecting. No, I don't mean to be rude. But, you know, it's like the mean girls in high school. They hate the pretty girls, you know? But they're strong. They're very muscular, may I say, Mr. Producer? I won't say butchy. I'll say muscular. Is that okay? Can I say that? And Haberman strikes me as this person. I'm sorry. If things are flying, let them fly. And I think she's very frustrated because she's not actually in on the action. That is, the action of politics and government. She's on the outside having to look in. And I think it frustrates her. I think it frustrates her that Donald Trump won and then won again. And I think it frustrates her that they're actually hardworking women who are doing a great job for this president instead of supporting them. For nearly 3,000 years, Homer's epic poem, The Iliad, has shaped the literary and moral imagination of the West. 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
8: Fox News, I'm Ann Carrick. Federal agents seized electronic devices from former California Congressman Eric Swalwell at an airport in San Francisco and searched his home in Washington, D.C. Fox's Matt Finn.
9: Sources tell Fox this is part of the ongoing federal probe, possibly in relation to sexual misconduct allegations. Swalwell was cooperative during the airport encounter on Saturday and was not detained or arrested. The FBI is not commenting on this matter. Swalwell faces multiple allegations of sexual assault from several women.
8: Swalwell denies the allegations. Nancy Kissinger, wife of late former Secretary of State Henry Kissinger, died today at her home in South Kent, Connecticut. She was 92. Kissinger frequently accompanied her husband on diplomatic missions who served under the Nixon and Ford administrations. He died in November of 2023 at age 100. 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
10: Lows level off around 63 tonight under mainly clear skies with a slight chance of thunderstorms. Southerly winds 5 to 10 miles per hour. Mainly clear skies tomorrow, slight chance of thunderstorms. High temperatures reach up to 84. I'm meteorologist Jennifer Wojcicki from News Talk WJAG AM 780 and 105.9 FM. 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
7: 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It's our people who have kept us broadcasting for 100 years. 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
9: Fox News, I'm Ted Linder. Police in Philadelphia have named a suspect after residents reported suspicious interactions with an individual wearing a Chucky-style mask.
10: Police now say they have a name to go with the face behind the Chucky mask. Worn by a man who terrorized several people in Philadelphia in the early morning hours last week, he has been identified by police as 22-year-old Zymir Hughes.
9: Police officials say there's an active warrant out for the 22-year-old suspect's arrest. That's Fox's Lauren Green reporting. And the FBI arrested a suspect yesterday stopping a plot to bomb New York State's Capitol in Albany. First Assistant U.S. Attorney for the Northern District of New York, John Sarcone.
11: Jessica Bowie, age 35, of Albany, New York. She's charged with one count of 18 U.S.C. 2339B, attempting to provide material, support, or resources to a designated foreign terrorist organization.
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13: Lows level off around 63 tonight under mainly clear skies with a slight chance of thunderstorms. Southerly winds 5 to 10 miles per hour. Mainly clear skies tomorrow, slight chance of thunderstorms. High temperatures reach up to 84. I'm meteorologist Jennifer Wojcicki for News Talk WJAG AM 780 and 105.9 FM. Currently, it's 76 degrees.
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Fine. Enlarged prostate, or BPH, doesn't pause because the medication takes the edge off. The prostate keeps growing. 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
3: The new kingmaker, Bernie Sanders. Bernie's heir to the throne, Princess Cortez. Part of the machine's already kicking into high gear. The New York Times already doing puff profiles. Is Ocasio-Cortez ready for the glass cliff? Ocasio-Cortez is made for this moment. If she runs as she governs, an Ocasio-Cortez campaign could model a new way for women to lead. Over the last week, she's been making videos of her freezing her eggs and walking back woke, saying the whole thing was crazy. All the stuff she said about abolishing the border.

0: into protein demand and profitability for producers. Hello, I'm Megan Grebner with Healthy Living on Brownfield. Cattle supplies remain at historically low levels at a time when demand for protein, specifically beef, continues to grow and remain strong. David Anderson, an ag economist at Texas A&M University, breaks down the good, the bad, and the economics of the beef sector right now.
1: Typically, you know, when cattle numbers are low, cattle producers make money and meat packers and processors lose money. And vice versa when cattle numbers grow. But at the same time, we need a healthy, robust packing side of this industry, because that's the only way we get from cattle to beef. And so closing plants, losing capacity, in the long run, certainly leaves us with some problems as we think about growth, remaining competitive for the consumer's dollar. Even though we've had growing consumer demand for beef for a decade, people like beef. It still delivers value for the dollar, but you know, we certainly are in a worse competitive position on price relative to the other meats.
0: I'm Megan Grebner with Healthy Living on Brownfield.
2: As growers look ahead to next season, this year's disease pressure could offer some important lessons. Lily Zimmer, a technical service manager with FMC, says disease pressure varied.
3: Farmers have had to deal with tar spot showing up early. And then just here lately in the last couple weeks, we've had southern rust show up as well. And those are just two very detrimental diseases in addition to some northern fern leaf blight and gray leaf spot that are kind of consistent year in and year out in the Corn Belt.
2: Adastrio fungicide provides broad spectrum control, which helps manage multiple foliar diseases at the same time.
3: It's kept that disease at bay from the ear leaf and above, which is really important for our corn crop. We need that during that tassel time into our reproductive stages to maximize our grain fill opportunities. Midastrio and other fungicides have really proved beneficial for farmers this year, and I think that it's protected those yields from those diseases.
2: To learn more, visit your FMC retailer or adastrio.ag.fmc.com.
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5: Lows dip down to about 63 tonight under mainly clear skies. Southwesterly winds 5 to 10 miles per hour. 84 tomorrow, slight chance of thunderstorms. Partly cloudy tomorrow night, chance for storms. Lows level off around 62. I'm meteorologist Jennifer Wojcicki for News Talk WJAG AM 780 and 105.9 FM. Right now, it's 75 degrees.
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5: Fox News, I'm Sue Gussman. Federal agents seizing electronics from former Congressman Eric Swalwell at the San Francisco airport and from his home.
6: Sources tell Fox this is part of the ongoing federal probe, possibly in relation to sexual misconduct allegations. Swalwell was cooperative during the airport encounter on Saturday and was not detained or arrested. The FBI is not commenting on this matter. Swalwell faces multiple allegations of sexual assault from several women.
5: Fox's Matt Finn, police identifying the man behind the Chucky Halloween mask accused of terrorizing people in Philadelphia. Philadelphia DA Larry Krasner.
7: Who's scared now? Who's running now? We have reason to know that Zymer Hughes is trying to avoid a warrant for his arrest on misdemeanor and felony charges.
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8: Lows dip down to about 63 tonight under mainly clear skies. Southwesterly winds 5 to 10 miles per hour. 84 tomorrow, slight chance of thunderstorms. Partly cloudy tomorrow night, chance for storms. Lows level off around 62. I'm meteorologist Jennifer Wojcicki for News Talk WJAG AM 780 and 105.9 FM. Right now, it's 75 degrees.
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9: Before I was adopted, I felt like nobody wanted me. 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
3: The new kingmaker, Bernie Sanders. Bernie's heir to the throne, Princess Cortez. Part of the machine's already kicking into high gear. The New York Times already doing puff profiles. Is Ocasio-Cortez ready for the glass cliff? Ocasio-Cortez is made for this moment. If she runs as she governs, an Ocasio-Cortez campaign could model a new way for women to lead. Over the last week, she's been making videos of her freezing her eggs and walking back woke, saying the whole thing was crazy. All the stuff she said about abolishing the border, defunding the police, emptying the prisons, she says she doesn't believe that anymore. When AOC referred to men as menstruating people and put pronouns in her bio, that was the old her. I think I smell something. I'm smelling a run.
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7: Heading home, I'm Ted Lindner, Fox News. The USS Abraham Lincoln aircraft carrier doing just that, finally heading back to its home port. Fox's Jill Nato with the details.

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10: An ISIS-style plot. I'm Sue Guzman, Fox News. The FBI has arrested 35-year-old Jesse Bowie of New York and charged her with plotting to set off a bomb at the state capitol of Albany.
11: She wants to bomb the building by using a DoorDash food delivery bag, if you can imagine. And apparently she took great delight in the idea of shedding a lot of blood in the process. Now, according to the feds, she allegedly told someone who turned out to be an informant, blowing up the kafirs, those are the non-Muslims, brains out, is beautiful.
10: Fox's Kevin Cork, USS aircraft carrier, headed home to California now after a long deployment in the Middle East. Details from Fox's Peter Ducey.
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10: I'm Ted Lindner, Fox News. The USS Abraham Lincoln aircraft carrier finally heading back to its home port. Fox's Jill Nato with more.
11: The Lincoln's been at sea for 272 days, and it's still got a long sail ahead with 13,000 miles to get from the Arabian Sea to San Diego. The USS George Washington arrived in the Middle East yesterday to replace the Lincoln. The switch comes as concerns about the Lincoln have been growing, with reports of a stressed-out crew, bad plumbing, and supply shortages. Several Democratic lawmakers have pressed the War Department for details on the Lincoln's conditions, but the head of U.S. Central Command, Admiral Brad Cooper, said his visit this past weekend to the carrier was awe-inspiring. Jill Nato, Fox News.
10: A charter aircraft carrying 8 people crashed at a remote radar site in western Alaska Thursday, killing all on board, according to the U.S. military. The crash happening at Cape Newenham Long-Range Radar Site Airport. It's about 450 miles west of Anchorage, Alaska. An investigation is now underway. And the FBI raiding former Congressman Eric Swalwell's home this past weekend. Fox's Matt Finn in L.A. with more.
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6: No survivors. I'm Sue Guzman, Fox News. The U.S. military confirming that 8 people have been killed in a plane crash in western Alaska.
7: The crash happened at Cape Newenham Long-Range Radar Site Airport. That's 450 miles west of Anchorage. U.S. Air Force Lieutenant General Robert Davis reacted to the deadly crash, saying, quote, "This is a devastating loss for our military family and the communities we serve." 2 pilots and 6 passengers were on board the Cessna 441 that took off from Anchorage. At this time, it's not clear what brought that plane down. The identity of the passengers also remains unknown at this hour.
6: Fox's Marianne Rafferty. Severe storms wreaking havoc along the East Coast Thursday. A man was killed, a woman injured in a lightning strike in Cape Charles, Virginia. And a rare tornado struck Nassau County, New York on Long Island, injuring a man in Atlantic Beach and damaging cabanas and scattering debris along the sand. An Albany, New York woman under arrest in what authorities say was a plot to kill lawmakers by setting off a bomb at the state capitol. Federal authorities say 35-year-old Jessica Bowie is facing federal terrorism charges.
8: As alleged, this defendant was radicalized online and spread messages of hate and violence against the American people.
6: Assistant U.S. Attorney for the Northern District of New York, John Sarcone. A U.S. aircraft carrier headed home to California now after a long deployment in the Middle East.
9: American sailors aboard the USS Abraham Lincoln are finally starting a 13,000-mile, month-long journey back home to San Diego. They're being replaced in the Arabian Sea by the USS George Washington after a deployment that lasted 9 months instead of an expected 6, leading to complaints about quality of life and food aboard. This is happening as the Iran war enters a new phase, and that might mean no more big bombs.
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7: Coming home, I'm Ted Lindner, Fox News. The USS Abraham Lincoln aircraft carrier is finally headed back to its home port. Fox's Jill Nato tells us more this morning.
8: The Lincoln's been at sea for 272 days, and it's still got a long sail ahead, with 13,000 miles to get from the Arabian Sea to San Diego. The USS George Washington arrived in the Middle East yesterday to replace the Lincoln. The switch comes as concerns about the Lincoln have been growing, with reports of a stressed-out crew, bad plumbing, and supply shortages. Several Democratic lawmakers have pressed the War Department for details on the Lincoln's conditions, but the head of U.S. Central Command, Admiral Brad Cooper, said his visit this past weekend to the carrier was awe-inspiring. Jill Nato, Fox News.
7: The U.S. military confirming 8 people have been killed in a plane crash in western Alaska.
9: The crash happened at Cape Newenham Long Range Radar Site Airport. That's 450 miles west of Anchorage. U.S. Air Force Lieutenant General Robert Davis reacted to the deadly crash, saying, quote, "This is a devastating loss for our military family and the communities we serve." 2 pilots and 6 passengers were on board the Cessna 441 that took off from Anchorage. At this time, it's not clear what brought that plane down. The identity of the passengers also remains unknown at this hour.
7: And that is Fox's Marion Rafferty. New $2.4 billion light rail project moving forward in Los Angeles. The nearly 7-mile rail line will include 11 new stations. It's designed to make commuting easier for thousands of people in communities across the city. The project will also connect riders with existing public transit, providing more options for getting around without a car. Construction is already underway. Passenger service is currently expected to begin in the year 2031. 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
9: Mainly clear skies overnight with lows around 63. Southwesterly winds around 5 miles per hour. Slight chance of thunderstorms Friday. Daytime highs approaching 83. Sunshine mixed with clouds at times. I'm meteorologist Jennifer Wojcicki for News Talk WJAG AM 780 and 105.9 FM. Currently, it's 67 degrees.
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0: Fresh new trades at Moody Motors includes a 2017 Ford Escape for just $8,900, a 2018 Dodge Grand Caravan for just $12,900. Also in is a 2022 Nissan Altima and a 2025 Toyota Highlander. We also have a nice selection of pre-owned Explorers from 2017 to 24. Our inventory is changing daily as we keep our prices the lowest possible. Right here at Moody Motors in Niobrara.
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2: Profitability is still possible for the 2026 crop. I'm Kara Hart, and this is Managing for Profit on Brown Field. University of Missouri Extension Ag Economist Ben Brown says there are some factors that could support somewhat higher commodity prices heading into next year. Lower global production is helping support some of U.S. trade. In the meantime, he says only some farmers have forward contracted grain ahead of harvest.
3: I think we have seen producers take advantage of this market rally. We've seen soybeans more so than corn, but I think we continue to see opportunities for markets and producers to reward this rally. We're not seeing much relief, if any, in the input cost market. However, farmers continue, just like they do every year, to find efficiencies within their operations. I think that'll continue as well. Continue to do the little things right? Continue to focus on revenue-generating assets, right? So things that bring money back into the operation. You know, continue to build skills to improve marketing, financial analysis. Continue to look for efficiencies within the crop production system practice as well. Don't chase yields, but think about returns per bushel. Those are all things we'd normally talk about. And then also just, continuing to keep a mindful attention on fixed assets. That's critically important. That's been the cost category where we've seen the biggest increases. Labor, machinery, land, and a lot of times cash rent rates. Those are areas where we want to continue to keep finding efficiencies. Negotiations and the art of negotiation is a soft skill that we don't practice enough. We don't work on a lot. And so I encourage producers to continue to build that skill. It's a tough conversation because, if rents are already established, it's very, very hard to get them lower. We're asking the landowner to give up something, and giving up something is painful, even if it's beneficial to the producer. And so continuing to have that conversation, being transparent, and then really, really working on the front end to come up with some type of mechanism that builds in an automatic adjustment. I am a big proponent of flex leases. They're not used a lot. There's a lot of reasons why they're not used. But one of the things I really, really like about them is they have the mechanism in place that when profits are low, it allows for the cash rent to come down. Just continue to be mindful. Don't get so focused that we're consuming all of our thoughts and energy, but be flexible. It's easier said than done. I was at a conference recently where somebody said to continue to monitor social media for market moves, and I'm like, by the time it's on social media, the market's already moved, and there's not a whole lot we can do about that. So those are things that add stress to our minds, add work to our plate. And so find the things that actually make a difference. Continue to be flexible. Those are things that ultimately help us maintain our sanity and stay profitable.
2: Prices and costs are only part of the profitability picture. Yields will matter too. And Brown says there's still a lot of variability in states like Missouri.
3: I am anxious to see how corn yields come out this year because, we were very, very wet earlier, very uneven stand. But, I think, and of course then it got dry, but I do think there actually is some good corn out there. I think there's some bad corn out there. And so how the low spots and the bad corn outweighs the good corn is the big question that, frankly, I can't answer. So harvest is in full force in West Central Missouri. It really started, on the first Saturday of the state fair with a couple of people. But then by Monday and Tuesday, I think everybody had gotten the bug and everybody had started rolling. So it's moving fast. It is early. It's the earliest I can remember where we're not just shelling 20 bushel corn. It's actually yielding, well above that, but definitely early. We'll always take rain. August rains are great. We haven't got rain everywhere in Missouri. We could definitely use some more rain in southwest and west central Missouri, but we'll take what we get.
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5: Mainly clear skies overnight with lows around 63. Southwesterly winds around 5 miles per hour. Slight chance of thunderstorms Friday. Daytime highs approaching 83. Sunshine mixed with clouds at times. I'm meteorologist Jennifer Wojcicki for News Talk WJAG AM 780 and 105.9 FM. Currently, it's 67 degrees.
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7: I'm Elizabeth McDonald, and this is the Fox Business Report.
8: Stocks tumbled on Thursday as bond yields spiked and oil gushed to a four-week high, driving inflation fears. Bond yields climbed, erasing some of the relief created on Wednesday after the U.S. Treasury Department moved to ease pressure from the bond market and stepped in to increase buybacks of long-term treasuries. The Dow down 704 points, the Nasdaq lower by 264, S&P 500 down 67. Stocks are heading for weekly declines. However, Jimmy Lee, CEO of Wealth Consulting Group, says the market could reach new highs if oil prices move lower.
9: If we can get oil prices to come down, if we can get this war to get resolved, then I think we could potentially get consumer confidence to go up, that we can get new market highs, maybe even much higher than where we're at today.
8: Today, BJ's Wholesale Club will be releasing earnings. That's your Fox Business Report. I'm Hillary Barsky, invested in you.

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16: Fox News, I'm Sue Guzman. President Trump spilling the tea on Iran on the radio show of his former lawyer, Michael Cohen, on 77 WABC in New York, explaining the reason the U.S. got involved in a military conflict.
17: They were exactly 2 weeks away from having a nuclear weapon, and that's why I had to do it, because you cannot let them have that kind of a weapon.
16: He says, has the United States not stepped in, Iran would have attacked Israel. Police have identified the man behind the Chucky Halloween mask accused of terrorizing people in Philadelphia. Philadelphia DA Larry Krasner.
18: Who's scared now? Who's running now? We have reason to know that Zymir Hughes is trying to avoid a warrant for his arrest on misdemeanor and felony charges.
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6: What went wrong? I'm Dave Anthony, Fox News. That's the question for investigators the day after a small plane crashed in western Alaska.
7: At a remote radar site, killing everyone on board. Two pilots, six passengers were on that plane. This incident happened at Cape Newenham, and the jet took off from Anchorage. Cause of this crash being investigated by the FAA and the NTSB.
6: Fox's Todd Pyro, the U.S. Army Corps of Engineers, chartered that flight, put out a statement that two of the eight people killed were Army Corps employees. Hours after announcing a plan, he called Economic D-Day to put a financial hurt on Iran President Trump. Went on ABC radio telling his former lawyer Michael Cohen's show,
8: the Navy's gone, the Air Force is gone, the leadership is gone. Part of the problem is so many of the leaders are gone, it's not easy to make a deal. Nobody knows who's leading.
6: This as talks are stalled over Iran's nuclear program and Strait of Hormuz shipping. A Pentagon casualty count since the conflict with Iran started shows, in addition to 14 American deaths, more than 750 troops have been wounded. Some troops have been deployed in this conflict are getting a much-talked-about break. Fox's Peter Ducey.
9: American sailors aboard the USS Abraham Lincoln are finally starting a 13,000-mile, month-long journey back home to San Diego. They're being replaced in the Arabian Sea by the USS George Washington after a deployment that lasted 9 months instead of an expected six, leading to complaints about quality of life and food aboard.
6: A New York woman is behind bars facing terror charges. She's accused of plotting to bomb the state capitol in Albany.
10: Her name, Jessica Bowie, a 35-year-old Albany resident who converted to Islam 5 years ago, now charged with starting her plot last month. Prosecutors say Bowie bought items to build a bomb at a nearby Home Depot, including getting nails, and she planned to put the bomb inside a DoorDash bag.
6: That's Fox's Eric Sean. 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
6: The defense could rest its case today at Lindsey Clancy's trial. The Massachusetts mother accused of murdering her three kids, but using an insanity defense.
14: The defense is...

0: Fox News. I'm CJ Papa. A military charter aircraft with 8 people on board crashes in western Alaska at a remote radar site,
1: killing everyone on board. 2 pilots, 6 passengers were on that plane. This incident happened at Cape Newenham, and the jet took off from Anchorage. Cause of this crash being investigated by the FAA and the NTSB.
0: Fox's Todd Pyro reporting. The U.S. Army Corps of Engineers confirming it chartered the flight, and 2 of its employees on board are dead. The defense in the Lindsey Clancy trial could rest its case today. She's the Massachusetts mother accused of killing her 3 little kids. There's no indication she will testify. President Trump travels to South Carolina today to boost the campaign of interim Senator Darlene Graham ahead of Tuesday's special primary runoff election. She faces Congressman Ralph Norman. The winner heads to the November midterms. 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
3: Slight chance of thunderstorms today.
4: Otherwise, sunshine mixed with clouds at times.
3: Daytime highs approaching 84. Winds out of the southwest around 5 miles per hour. Partly cloudy skies tonight. Lows dip down to about 62. Daytime highs approaching 81 tomorrow. Mainly sunny skies. I'm meteorologist Paul Trombley for News Talk WJAG AM 780 and 105.9 FM. Right now, it's 69 degrees.

0: This is America in the Morning from Westwood One. Coming up this half hour.
1: Lawyers for a Massachusetts mother on trial for killing her three kids argue their client was overmedicated. I'm Clayton Neville.
2: The first of 20 deportees from the United States have been sent to Liberia. I'm Donna Warder.
3: The man charged with killing two people in a speedboat accident in New York City was in the country illegally. I'm Jeff McKay.
4: At least 757 service members have been wounded since the war began against Iran. I'm Lisa Dwyer.
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6: 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I'm Kevin Carr.
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3: The U.S. Army Corps of Engineers chartered the flight.
4: I'm Dave Anthony, Fox News, and two of its employees are among the eight people killed when a small plane crashed in western Alaska and had taken off from Anchorage.
5: Went down near Cape Newenham Long Range Radar Site Airport, about 450 miles west of Anchorage. The site is part of a network of remote radar stations monitoring aircraft in and around Alaska's airspace. The NTSB is investigating.
4: That's Fox's Ted Lindner. A long deployment finally ending for 5,000 sailors and Marines on the USS Abraham Lincoln. Finally heading home after more than 270 days at sea and much publicized reports of mental strain on the crew and worsening conditions on the ship and other aircraft carrier replacing the Lincoln. As President Trump ratchets up financial pressure on Iran with what he calls an economic D-Day. As nuclear and Strait of Hormuz talks remain stalled, the president went on WABC radio again, insisting he had to take action on Iran, telling his ex-lawyer Michael Cohen's show,
6: "They were exactly 2 weeks away from having a nuclear weapon, and that's why I had to do it, because you cannot let them have that kind of a weapon."
4: A New York woman is behind bars. Jessica Bowie is accused of converting to Islam and then plotting an ISIS-inspired terror attack. Fox's Gernal Scott reports the target was the state capital in Albany.
7: U.S. Attorney John Sarcone said Bowie is charged with providing material support to ISIS.
8: This defendant was radicalized online and spread messages of hate and violence.
7: FBI special agent in charge in Albany, Craig Tremoroli, quoted Bowie's intent to take down the building
9: and kill the senators while they are meeting. I want them to lose a lot of important documents as well.
4: There's damage to clean up after storms hit the Mid-Atlantic and East Coast. One person killed in Virginia in a lightning strike. A tornado caused destruction in Dover, Delaware. Another twister did some damage on New York's Long Island, and flooding in New Jersey led the drivers needing water rescues. 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
1: From the WJAG and Norfolk Daily News Newsroom, I'm Paul Hughes. The Centers for Disease Control National Health and Nutrition Examination Survey has arrived in communities across Boone, Stanton, Madison, Wayne, and Antelope counties. The survey's mobile examination center, a fully equipped medical clinic on wheels, travels across the country collecting health data that help inform public health policies and programs. The CDC's Alexa Ortiz told Newstalk WJAG the mobile exam center is basically a doctor's office on wheels.
2: Three trucks come together to form the mobile exam center, and they're very neat in the sense that they connect. You can walk from one to the other and not even realize that you walked from one truck to the other. Two of them are used to conduct health exams, and then we have a third one that attaches to the side, which is our lab.
1: Ortiz said they plan to survey and exam 600 residents in northeast Nebraska through the end of October. Nearly 2 months after the last American cruise ship passenger was released from quarantine due to exposure to the hantavirus, U.S. Health and Human Services Secretary Robert F. Kennedy Jr. visited Nebraska to tour the quarantine unit that housed them. Kennedy visited the University of Nebraska Medical Center on Thursday alongside Governor Jim Pillen and University of Nebraska President Dr. Jeffrey Gold. Kennedy described both as extraordinary leaders. For 6 weeks in May through June, 18 cruise ship passengers stayed at the Dr. Edwin G. and Dorothy Ballback Davis Global Center after they were exposed to a deadly hantavirus outbreak in the MV Andes. The building is home to a federally funded national quarantine unit, which Kennedy referred to as the Mecca for biocontainment. That's news from the WJAG and Norfolk Daily News Newsroom. For those stories and more, go to WJAG.com.
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4: Alrighty, greetings everybody. Good morning and happy Friday. 6 minutes after the hour, welcome into August the 21st. Jeffrey Stephan along. Okay, coming up, your Brownfield Ag headline news. We'll get you started with that, and then we'll review the final commodity and livestock report from yesterday so you can make better decisions today. And, more news in the Nebraska Republican and Democratic parties trying to get those new parties stopped from getting established in Nebraska. They've gone to the Supreme Court now. We'll update you on that. And Nebraska football's sellout streak. We briefly touched on this yesterday. They say it's in danger of ending this year. I contend it's already over, and it's long been over, but maybe we can chat about that this morning here. On the new WJAG Morning News, let's go!
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4: All right, well, let's dive in here. Temperature-wise, very normal. Got a slight chance for some scattered storms later on tonight, but a high near 84 here this Friday, 62 the overnight low tonight. We're looking at about a 15% chance for precip today and tonight. Very slight chance tomorrow, 81 the high on Saturday. Saturday night, 60, and then Sunday, cloudy skies expected. A chance for some scattered storms, about a 1 in 4 chance. The high, 77 here in late August. How wonderful is that? 61 on Sunday night. Now, here's your best chance for scattered thunderstorms. They're using the word likely, about a 60% chance of that. And then Monday, let's call it partly cloudy skies, and 80 for the high. 83 Tuesday, 80 on Wednesday. And there's a smattering of chances of showers through that period. Okay, yesterday, 84 our high, so pretty much a carbon copy coming your way today. 57 was our low. No precip. We're 2.10 inches below normal. 18 to 23 mile an hour winds out of the southwest yesterday. Normal high 83, normal low 60. 100, the record for this day back in 1914. And in 2023, just 3 years ago today, 43, the record low on this day. That was in 1939. Sun's not coming up till 6:44 this morning, 6:45 tomorrow morning, and then setting at 8:21 tonight, 8:19 tomorrow night. And here we go, 61 is the state low this morning at a couple of different locations, Alliance and Valentine, both at 61. 72 would be the warmest spot in the state this morning, and let's see, that is in Omaha, Epley Airfield. 64 in Wayne, O'Neill, 66 in Albion, 64 in Columbus, and back here in Norfolk, 68 degrees. 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Click on weather at the top. Your Brownfield Ag headline news coming up next.
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6: Good morning, I'm Jared White with Ag News Headlines on Brownfield. Josh St. Peters with the Illinois Beef Association says work continues to assist producers impacted by the abrupt closure of the Tyson Beef Processing Facility in Joslyn, Illinois.
7: We did have 15,000 head of cattle that Tyson confirmed that they had committed to that were not able to be delivered. I know we're down to about 11,000 head of those cattle that we're still working through in the last 24 hours here, so we're chipping away at that.
6: Greg Ibendahl with Kansas State University says he doesn't expect relief and fertilizer prices anytime soon.
8: I don't think I'd wait too long for fertilizer prices to go down. Maybe sometime this fall, maybe think about pulling the trigger for next year. I just can't see it coming down.
6: Ag economist David Widmar says a strong risk management plan can help producers navigate uncertainty.
9: Step out of where we think markets are and prices are and actually put our budget together.
6: And the USDA says commercial red meat production saw a year-over-year decline in July. I'm Jared White for Brownfield.
10: As growers look ahead to next season, this year's disease pressure could offer some important lessons. Lily Zimmer, a technical service manager with FMC, says disease pressure varied.
11: Farmers have had to deal with tar spot showing up early. And then just here lately in the last couple weeks, we've had southern rust show up as well. And those are just two very detrimental diseases in addition to some northern fern leaf blight and gray leaf spot that are kind of consistent year in and year out in the Corn Belt.
10: Adastrio fungicide provides broad spectrum control, which helps manage multiple foliar diseases at the same time.
11: It's kept that disease at bay from the ear leaf and above, which is really important for our corn crop. We need that during that tassel time into our reproductive stages to maximize our grain fill opportunities. Midastrio and other fungicides have really proved beneficial for farmers this year, and I think that it's protected those yields from those diseases.
10: To learn more, visit your FMC retailer or adastrio.ag.fmc.com.
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4: All right, 6:12, and then the new WJG Morning News. Oh, my gosh, I was ready for the weekend. How about you? Well, some beautiful weather coming up. You know, get a couple of more rounds of golf in here, because you know what, folks? You never know. We're getting into that time of the year where the weather changes, so enjoy a high near 84 today, and we are at 68 degrees now. And coming up, not this weekend, but next weekend here. And as a matter of fact, I think we are going to have a guest on Monday morning to talk about the 30th annual Lutheran High Northeast Beef Blast. That's coming up Sunday, August 30th. So that's a week from this Sunday. Seems a little later than in past years. I think we're just into that year where, you know, where the calendar kind of flips, where if you're going to stay in the consistent week where your event normally is, you have to have it kind of late every 5 or 6 years. And I think we're kind of into that cycle, because last week the Knox County Fair seemed like it was about a week later than what it normally is. But next year the calendar will flip, and then it'll seem to be where it should be. And that's kind of what the Beef Blast, August 30th, that seems kind of late. Anyway, it's the 30th anniversary. They're going to have a recognition of that at 1:30 on Sunday, August 30th. There's going to be lots of food. I think there's going to be some beef there. drawings, games. They're going to have inflatables and, of course, auctions. And this is one of, if not their biggest fundraiser of the year. It's a great way to kick off the school year. Beef picnic meal from 11 until 1:30. Live auction starts at 1 o'clock in the afternoon. And the silent auction ends at 1:45 and then pretty much wraps it up. You know, it's about a three-hour deal. But hopefully they can raise a lot of money coming up a week from Sunday at Lutheran High Northeast. All right, 6:14. So now the state political parties, the Democrats and the Republicans, are going to the Supreme Court. We'll have that and more coming up. 1, 2, 3 things you need to know just ahead. And, yeah, is it time for the Huskers' sellout streak in football to finally come to an end? It's in big danger of doing that this year. We'll talk about that, too, here this morning on the WJG Morning News, 6:14.
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17: Corn was higher Thursday. Soybeans, cattle, and hogs finished mixed. I'm John Perkins with a Brownfield Market Update. You are made for farming, and so is Stein. It's Stein Seed Company. They have decades of research dedicated to developing seed that allows you to farm the way you want to farm. Stein has yield. Soybeans were mixed, mostly firm, adjusting spreads. Beans are watching a major private crop tour, which did report lower than a year ago pod counts in some areas. That would impact supply, and demand is good, but contracts technically are overbought. September beans were down 1.5 at 12.20¾. November was 3/4 lower at 12.36½. September soybean meal was down 3.20 at 3.15.70. September soybean oils up 132 at 71.18. Corn was higher. That major private crop tour generally showed yield potential was lower than last year. USDA is already projecting strong new crop demand, so this would cut stocks even further. September was up 3/4 at 4.78¾. December was 5.5 higher at 5.03½. And wheat was mixed, mostly firm, as export movement out of the Black Sea remains highly restricted due to the Russia-Ukraine war. While that hasn't boosted demand for U.S. wheat, there's no end in sight to the war, and damage will take time to repair. September Chicago is up 2.5 at 6.82¾. September Kansas City was 1/4 higher at 7.62¼. September Minneapolis wheat was up 6¾ at $7.75. Live cattle were higher and feeders were mixed, mostly up ahead of widespread direct trade in Friday's cattle on feeder port. October live was up 77 at 2.18. December was 1/12 higher at 2.18.27. September feeders were 20 lower at 3.28.92. And hogs closed mixed, adjusting spreads. October lean was down $1.27 at $80.22, and December was 67 cents lower at $70.75. We've got your full look at the cash livestock markets coming up after this brief break.
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20: Direct cash cattle trade activity remains sluggish. Bids have started to resurface in the Fed cash cattle market as packers are offering 355 to 356 dressed and 225 live in Nebraska and Kansas. Some moderate business took place on Wednesday, but otherwise the market has yet to trade any cattle in the South. Boxed beef closed lower with choice down 506 at 389.93, select down 43 cents at 363.74. Estimated cattle slaughter was 103 5,000 head. Cash hogs were mixed at Thursday's close. Cash hog trade is seeing some modest late-week support as buyers look to secure a few additional market-ready supplies. Barrels and gilts at the National Daily Direct closed 24 cents higher with a base range of 90 to 96.50. And estimated hog slaughter was 451,000 head. I'm Brent Barnett with Brownfield.
4: 619 on the WJG Morning News. 84 are high today. 62 tonight. Slight chance for some showers. And it's darn nice this morning here as we wake up the temperatures in the 60s. By the way, there's going to be a tractorcade today because the 44th Annual Nebraska State Antique Tractor and Horse Plowing Bee is going on over by Petersburg. And you're invited to attend. They used to charge admission for this event. They don't anymore. So please come out and bring your kids and allow your kids to see how life on the farm looked in the mid-20th century. Well, early to mid-20th century. I'm old enough to remember some of these implements and how they got electricity to the farm. You know, electricity didn't come to the farms here in Nebraska until the middle of the 20th century. For some, the 1960s. And my grandpa, Stefan, my dad's dad, Lawrence, he didn't think electricity would ever come to Nebraska. It would never come to the Nebraska farms. Oh, how are they ever going to do that? Do you know how much wire that would take? How many wood posts that would never happen? Then it was rural water. There's some parts of the state that have rural water that come to the farm. Anyway, it is one of the most charming events I have ever been to. Of all of the events that I go to across northeast Nebraska, this is just one of the most beautiful. The people over there are so kind, and there's no gate admission, free admission. Everybody is welcome. And you can walk around, and these collectors, these implements are still running. They're still running, and you can watch it all happen. And then the kids can find out just how nice they have it. When we were kids, we didn't have a deep freeze. We ate spoiled food every day. It made us tougher. So check that out. That's over in Petersburg. This weekend, so the tractorcade is going on today. And I was looking for the route. And let's see if I can find it. Ah, here we go. You click here. Okay, they gather in Creston, down in Creston, and then they travel to Petersburg. All right, so, oh, this is cool. There's pictures of past tractorcades, and I see one of them has a WJEG banner on its trailer. I love that. Yeah. So anyway, this will be going on. So if you're driving anywhere between Creston and Petersburg, Nebraska, be careful. Might be a whole bunch of John Deere's and IH's out there on the road slowing you down. So all of this happens at Charlie's Park in Petersburg. The tractors will be arriving there about 5 o'clock this afternoon, then they'll have a supper at 6 o'clock. Just really fun. All right, 6:22 on the WJG Morning News. And how about 1, 2, 3 things you need to know here as we check? Well, we're going to check sports here in a little bit. How about our Royals? 6 of their last 7. But you know what? They do this every year. And it infuriates me. I'll tell you what I'm talking about here in a little bit. But let's start with the news. Some of the things that you need to know. We've been following this story. The Nebraska's two political parties are accusing each other of creating new political parties in Nebraska to confuse voters. The Nebraska GOP is accusing the Nebraska Democratic Party of setting up the America First Party to look a lot like the Republican Party. And vice versa, the Democrats are accusing the Nebraska GOP of setting up the Nebraska Working People Party, which is very closely named to an actual political party that exists. So they're all pointing fingers at each other. And a judge in Lancaster District Court the other day said that there's no constitutional remedy here to keep these parties from becoming parties in Nebraska. Well, now they've gone to the Supreme Court. Nebraska's two major political parties have asked the state Supreme Court to overrule a judge's decision allowing two new state political parties to form. The parties filed their appeals yesterday morning. The two cases are in the hands of the Nebraska Supreme Court, but there have been no indication whether the High Court had accepted them as of 1:30 yesterday afternoon. Lancaster County District Judge Darla Ideas rejected both major parties' objections earlier this week. In her order regarding the Nebraska Working People Party, she wrote that the State Democratic Party filed their objections too late. Regarding the challenge to the America First Party, she ruled that state law doesn't address the confusion that the Republican Party alleged the party's name would cause for voters. So, more on that, but that's that. They are now going to the Supreme Court. They're not going to take this lying down. And by the way, the Republicans, they're really busy, man. They were also in court appealing to the Nebraska Supreme Court regarding this overseas voter law. The Republican National Committee, actually, the National Committee, appealed a district judge's ruling to the Nebraska Supreme Court that upheld the validity of a state law allowing certain overseas voters to vote. The RNC and two Lancaster County voters filed the appeal yesterday afternoon. The case involves a state law dating back to 2005 that allows U.S. citizens who have never resided in Nebraska but have a parent registered to vote in one Nebraska county to register in that county. Now, it would be a felony to register or vote in multiple states or counties. The RNC argues the law dilutes the votes of lawful Republican voters and violates Article 6, Section 1 of the Nebraska Constitution, which defines a qualified voter as a U.S. citizen who has, quoting here, has resided within the state and the county and voting precinct for the terms provided by law. Lancaster District Judge Ryan Post. You notice these are always Lancaster County District Judges. Ruled August 12th that there was at least one constitutional application for the law, so it couldn't be challenged as unconstitutional on its face. A statute is presumed to be constitutional, and all reasonable doubts are resolved in favor of its constitutionality, he wrote in a 13-page order. Now, attorneys for Nebraska Secretary of State Bob Evenin from Nebraska Attorney General Mike Hilger's office offered a hypothetical scenario of a voter who is born in South America to Saunders County missionaries who had every intention of returning home, but they're still in South America. As of July 16th, 116 overseas Nebraska voters were registered under the targeted statute, six of whom voted in the May 12th primary, according to data from Evenin's office. In a statement last week, the RNC spokesperson said the organization was exploring all available legal options to fight Post's decision. And you think, well, this is a lot of to-do over six voters who voted in the last election, May 12th primary. But I think they're more worried about this being taken advantage of, maybe? And people could misidentify themselves? Anyway, voter election integrity has been such a big deal since the 2020 election, probably even before that. But the 2020 election just shined a big spotlight on it. And let's face it, there is a gentleman in Nebraska who won a primary election, statewide primary election, based on voter election integrity. And we'll see if he carries the general election. Fair bet that he will. But it is a big deal amongst us voters out here, right? All right, 627 on the WJG Morning News. I'm getting windy already. There's so much to talk about, and we will do that. We have sports coming up next, and then a look at the news on the half hour with Fox. And then Paul Hughes, the city of Norfolk, has a new economic development director, finally. A group is targeting Madison County voters with early ballot request forms. Here we go again, election integrity. And Nebraska's Attorney General sues the city of Omaha. These stories and more coming up on News Talk WJG.
0: Why did Pete Ricketts spend millions to get himself appointed to the U.S. Senate? Ricketts knows D.C. is pay to play. Since going to D.C., Ricketts has increased his net worth almost 30%. He voted to lower his own taxes and made a killing dumping shares before a looming government shutdown. Meanwhile, he's opposed every serious attempt to ban congressional stock trading. Nebraskans can't afford lawmakers enriching themselves while our costs go through the roof. Tell Senator Ricketts to support the Ban Congressional Stock Trading Act now.

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2: All right, 628 on the WJG Morning News. 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They can turn a bland lawn into grass so thick you might lose your cat in it. Located in Norfolk, Columbus, Yankton, and everywhere in between. Boy, with all that rain recently, I was mowing my lawn last night. I felt like I was baling hay. Oh, I can't keep ahead of it. All right, let's dive into the world of sports. The Dallas Cowboys and the New Orleans Saints have been fined $500,000 apiece by the NFL after their brawl-filled joint practice Tuesday. The league announced the fines Thursday after requesting video of the tumultuous workout at the Cowboys training camp base in Oxnard, California. Cowboys owner Jerry Jones said his team will appeal the pretty stiff fine, even though he understood why the NFL issued such a hefty penalty. The Cowboys also plan to fine their own players who were involved in the fracas. And a deputy with the Boulder County Sheriff's Office showed up at the University of Colorado campus last week to serve civil papers to Neon Deion Sanders while the coach was at an open practice and inaccessible. The officer was informed that the Buffaloes coach was unavailable at the time to receive receipt of the papers. A spokesperson with the Sheriff's Office said Wednesday, Sanders is being subpoenaed to testify as a part of a bankruptcy trial involving his son, Shiloh, that begins on August 31st, according to the USA Today. All right, how about our Kansas City Royals? They just won their 6th of 7 and 5th straight yesterday by finishing off a 4-game sweep of the Athletics. Now, the A's are one of the worst teams in Major League Baseball, but man, I'll tell you what, at that level, it's really hard to beat a team 3 in a row, let alone 4 times in a row. And that's what the Royals did, finishing them off yesterday, 6-2 yesterday afternoon at the K. Now, the Royals remain home here through the weekend. They host the Detroit Tigers this weekend, 7:10 first pitch tonight, so pregame at 6:30 here on Newstalk WJG. Elsewhere, the Cardinals over the Reds, 10-9. Guardians over the Giants 5-2, Jays over the Rays 5-1, Braves over the White Sox 2-0, Brewers over the Mariners 7-4, Yanks over the Orioles 6-1, and it was the Rangers shutting out the Nationals 2-0, and one more. Look at this, the Angels over the Astros 18-3. Limited schedule yesterday. Thursday sometimes is an off day or a getaway day for teams, as it was in Kansas City, thus the afternoon game yesterday afternoon. So there you go. Pat will rejoin us here in about 20 minutes with a look at local sports. Fox News is next.
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6: Fox News, I'm Therese Crowley. Vice President J.D. Vance says the Iran war has hit a new phase as Treasury Secretary Bessent maps out economic D-Day to starve Iran of military cash. Then U.S. troops start to rotate out of extended deployments. The aircraft carrier Abraham Lincoln coming home after 9 months at sea and logistics with mail and meals. Kicking off the weekend at Myrtle Beach, President Trump will rally for Senator Darlene Graham's campaign. She's focused on affordability.
7: We're going to have a wonderful rally in Myrtle Beach.
6: Admitting she's not the foreign policy expert her late brother Lindsay was after fumbling a debate question on Taiwan as she takes on Rep. Ralph Norman. Long Friday for jurors coming up in the Lindsay Clancy murder trial. The defense raps on its claim that a man's voice told the nurse to kill her three children. But is she culpable? America is listening to Fox News.
2: 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We say good morning to Paul Hughes.
8: Good morning, Jeff. Good morning, everyone. The city of Norfolk has announced the hiring of Melissa Garcia as its new economic development director. Garcia brings more than 15 years of experience in economic development, community engagement, organizational leadership, and strategic partnerships to the position. As economic development director, she'll lead the city's efforts to support business growth, attract investment, strengthen partnerships, and create opportunities for continued economic growth in Norfolk. Most recently, Garcia served as Chief People Officer for Dacos Incorporated, where she'll begin her role with the city on Monday. The Madison County Clerk's Office has received numerous inquiries about voter registration and early voting ballot applications being mailed to them by third-party organizations. The group called the Center for Voter Information with a return address of Des Moines, Iowa, is sending residents applications for an early ballot with a return envelope with postage paid to the Madison County Election Commissioner. Madison County Clerk and Chief Election Officer Ann Pruce told Newstalk WJAG, while the practice is not illegal, it is causing confusion among residents in Madison County.
9: There is not a violation for someone to send out an early vote application to the residents. Unfortunately, it then provides some confusion to those residents because Madison County does have a list of voters that we do send applications to, which those applications were just mailed out this last Friday on August 14th.
8: Pruce emphasized that if you have any questions about your voter registration or want to request an early voting ballot, simply contact the Madison County Clerk's Office. That's news from the WJAG and Norfolk Daily News Newsroom. For those stories and more, go to WJAG.com.
2: That is an interesting story here about the ballots being mailed out. I'll tell you how we got onto that. Our very own Bill Seifert got one in the mail. And now Bill, he's like the goalie on the Miracle on Ice team from 1980. You don't get nothing past
8: nothing
2: this guy.
8: Nothing past Bill. Yeah.
2: And he's like, what the heck is this? He says, you know, we're all registered, and why am I getting this in the mail?
8: And he said since COVID in 2020, he and his wife have both have voted by mail since then. So they get the somehow they got his name. His name and address was already filled out on this form. Sent by somebody from Des Moines, Iowa.
2: Yeah, and you know, the folks in Des Moines, they're very concerned about Nebraska elections.
8: Yeah, nothing to see here, folks.
2: Nothing to see here, folks. Just look over here. And yeah, the problem is this isn't illegal. But again, if we would step back here and get rid of mail-in balloting, wouldn't all this just go away?
8: Yes, and we need to do that.
2: I mean,
8: there are times, you know, the elderly, the military members overseas, but yeah.
2: I don't even go along with the elderly thing. I just think that can be wrought with fraud as well. Military, astronauts going to the moon, things like that. Yeah, okay. An absentee ballot, but not mail-in ballots. I'll rail against this until I've got both feet in the grave. I'm telling you, it just infuriates me that we have counties here in northeast Nebraska that do all mail-in balloting. It saves money, and that's a load of crap.
8: Yeah, it doesn't either.
2: So I don't know. I have a real problem with this, and all of this, you know. Here again, what I was talking about. Earlier in this half hour about the Republicans, man, they were busy going to the Supreme Court yesterday. They went to the Supreme Court over keeping these two new parties from being established because they didn't like the Lancaster district judge's decision on that. But the Democrats went to the Supreme Court as well to get these two parties stopped. But then the other story is where the Republicans appealed to the Nebraska Supreme Court regarding the overseas voter law. I didn't even know about this. But basically, if you are, I guess, a registered Nebraskan and you have a residence somewhere here in Nebraska, and let's say the example that Bob Evenin gave through these discussions on this, and he said, well, let's just presume that a hypothetical scenario, a voter who was born in South America to Saunders County missionaries who had every intention of returning home, but they just never did, allows that child to register to vote in that county in Nebraska. Now, there's only about 116 overseas Nebraska voters who were registered under that really targeted statute. Six of these people voted in the May 12th primary. That's according to data from Evenin's office. So I don't know what to think about that one, but there again, it just seems like it's watering down what Election Day was always originally meant to be, and that is it's a snapshot of where we are in the world on that particular day. If you can get there to vote, it should be your constitutional duty to do that. If we have to make that a national holiday where everybody shuts down and offices close so we can all vote, okay, so be it. Maybe we should do that. But all this mail-in stuff, I'm sorry. Nobody's been able to give me a compelling reason to change that and to not oust mail-in balloting. Because
8: just think of all the fingers and hands that touch these ballots when
2: exactly
8: you have that,
2: and that it is what are they called? Chain of possession.
8: Yeah,
2: chain of if the chain of possession is interrupted between you and the ballot box. In other words, if it's you, you go get your ballot, you go over there to the little stand, you fill it out, and then you walk over and you drop it in the box, or you stand there and you watch that ballot worker slide that thing in the box. There's no interruption in that chain from the time you voted until it goes into the ballot box. Here, and I've had conversations with people, well, you know, I like to get it in the mail, and it allows me to sit down and research these people before I actually fill that out. And my response is, okay, who filled out that ballot? Well, I did. Well, how do I know that? How do I know your kid didn't fill out the ballot? Or let's say your kids, you got a couple of kids in the house. They're 18. They get ballots in the mail. They didn't vote because they don't really care, and you fill that ballot out. Who's going to know?
8: Yeah.
2: Who's going to know? Yeah, anyway, okay, enough on that. I want to know from you, Paul Hughes, because I've heard a lot of discussion about that this week. Nebraska's legendary football sellout streak at Memorial Stadium. They say it's not officially over.
8: Oh, yeah.
2: But should we do all we can to keep this thing going? Or
8: absolutely not. You know, I'm with you. It's been over for a long time. I mean, just getting some rich guy to buy, you know, several thousand tickets to hand out to kids, I think that's great. Okay, that's terrific. But the fact of the matter is, the sellout streak, if it continues, it's actually kind of fraudulent.
2: Well, I think it already is. I think it's a ruse. If you have to go to people to ask them to buy tickets just to say, it's another sellout.
8: Yeah.
2: If you wouldn't have made the ask, it wouldn't have been a sellout. And I get all this that, well, you know, we buy up these tickets and we give them to kids who have never been to the games before. Okay.
8: That's wonderful.
2: That's wonderful.
8: Yeah.
2: But I don't think it's a legit sell out. Man, we sound like a couple of grumpy old men this morning, don't we?
8: And I remember you'd go to a Nebraska game in the 70s and the 80s and the 90s and the early 2000s. You couldn't fit another person in the stadium. But you go these recent years when we've kind of been down on our luck, you know, even at kickoff, you can see empty seats all over the stadium.
2: Oh, sure. And it gets worse as the game goes on. And I've been to some really cold games where, you know, in the second half, they don't come back. So,
8: yeah.
2: Apparently, the streak sits at over 410 consecutive sellouts. And there's reports that indicate very soft demand and thousands of unsold tickets remaining for upcoming home games. They have ticket promotions. And I don't have a problem with a ticket promotion, you know. Buy a ticket for $50 or $40 for the Bowling Green game or something like that. I don't have a problem with that because you probably should pay less for the Bowling Green game than you do for Ohio State or Indiana. Now, there's been some reports circulating. I don't know if this is just a social media thing, but it must be somewhat legit, that the Indiana and Ohio State games, and these would be the two premier home games on the Husker schedule this year, are 10,000 tickets short of a sellout.
8: That is incredible.
2: So what does that tell you? It tells you that people don't have confidence that this program is performing at that level, and they're done spending their hard-earned dollars to go watch something that they pretty much know is going to happen. There's not a whole lot of confidence that it's going to be a competitive game. So, I don't know. I just think that this is just something that we're just clinging to for some reason, and I just don't think it's legitimate. And you guys might... there's probably listeners who think I'm full of it. You guys can email. Send your nasty emails to paul@wjg.com. Well, I mean, like, if
8: bring
2: the,
8: it on.
2: If the product on the field, should sell the tickets. And look, the athletic department, they have to do their job of selling tickets. I mean, you listen to Royals games, you know, it's like a dollar hot dog night or whatever. They're trying to get as many butts and seats as possible. I don't have a problem with that. And if you sell all the tickets, okay, it's a legit sellout. But the first time they had to call a big donor, and as a matter of fact, there was one, in one instance, they asked one donor to buy 2,100 tickets at $10 a pop. Now think about what that was out of his pocket. And now there are people saying, you know what? Instead of buying up all these tickets for $10 a pop, maybe if that donor is willing to hand over almost $250,000 to buy some tickets to prop up something that's not really legit, maybe that same donor would give us the $210,000 to pay better players to come so we could win some games.
8: You know, that is a very good point right there.
2: Absolutely it is. All right, we roll
8: especially
2: on.
8: This day and age,
2: 6:45.
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10: Slight chance of thunderstorms today. Otherwise, sunshine mixed with clouds at times. Daytime highs approaching 84. Winds out of the southwest around 5 miles per hour. Partly cloudy skies tonight. Lows dip down to about 62. Daytime highs approaching 81 tomorrow. Mainly sunny skies. I'm meteorologist Paul Trombley for News Talk WJAG AM 780 and 105.9 FM. Currently 68.
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12: Whenever I hear AI, my mind jumps to the liquid nitrogen tank storing the future of our cattle herd. Hello, everyone. I'm Cindy Young with Brownfield, and this is my two cents. That AI, artificial insemination, is all about making calves without a bull, helping with genetics, biosecurity, and herd improvement. Artificial intelligence, on the other hand, is about making smart decisions with data. One is biology. The other is technology, but both aim to improve outcomes. In agriculture, AI, the tech kind, is transforming how we grow crops. Think of precision ag as trading a paint roller for a fine brush. AI can analyze soil, moisture, pests, and plant health to tell farmers exactly where to spray, irrigate, or harvest. Farms now generate more data than ever, lots and lots of data. AI sorts through it all to spot trends and offer insights, which field corners underperform, when sugar content peaks in corn, and where to adjust for pests or disease. It's even driving tractors and picking fruit, all without a human in the cab. But AI can't do it all. It still does not know how to fix fence or negotiate with a protective mama cow. AI may seem high-tech and autonomous, but in reality, it's deeply shaped and limited by human influence. From the start, humans decide what problems AI should solve, what data it learns from, and how it makes decisions. That means every AI model carries the fingerprints of its creators, farmers, engineers, data scientists,
13: and agronomists all play a role in teaching AI how to recognize a healthy corn plant, predict a weather shift, or flag a sick cow. I'm Cindy Young with Brownfield. That's my two cents.
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24: 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I think about killing myself every single day. I want to harm the children. At that point, and I know this would cause her more distress than anything, you have to remove the children from the house. But you can't do that if you're so worried about how that looks from the outside world and what the neighbors are going to say and what people are going to say if all of a sudden the kids aren't there. 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
2: 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Volleyball with Norfolk Catholic's Michaela Beller, Lutheran High's Becky Sabota, and Clarkson's Becky Schneider. Softball with Norfolk's Sydney Watson, and cross country with Battle Creek coach Jonah Hang. That's sports talk this Saturday from 9 to 10 on My Country 106 Kicks. 6:51 in the WJG Morning News. The high near 84 today. Scattered storms later on. Just about a 15% chance of that later on. Maybe lingering into tomorrow morning, but a really nice weekend. 81 Saturday, 77 on Sunday. And here in downtown Norfolk, things looking pretty darn good here. We're at 68 degrees. Pat has the sports next. 6:52.
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2: There we go, 6:53. 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You don't have to compromise quality for convenience or cost. Onward, upward, Northeast. Patrick, where do we start?
0: We're going to start on the softball diamond as the high school sports season kicked off yesterday and Norfolk hit the field at Tahazuka Park for a matchup with Lincoln Northwest. The Panthers were able to make quick work out of the Falcons, putting up 7 runs in the first inning, all with 2 outs as they cruised to a 12-0 run rule win. Norfolk was able to take advantage of timely hits and several miscues from Lincoln Northwest, which head coach Sidney Watson says is exactly what this team needs to do this season.
1: I told them base hits, that's all we really need. We don't need the extra base hits. It's nice to have them. It's nice to have the home runs and the doubles and the triples, but just singles, that's all we're looking for on this team this year. Singles and hard base running, so it was good to see.
0: Staying with softball but moving to the college side, a pair of Nebraska assistants have a chance to have a chance at national honors as Lori Sipple and Diane Miller were tabbed as finalists for the D1 Softball 2026 Assistant Coach of the Year Wednesday. Sipple retired this offseason after leading Jordy Fromm and Alexis Jensen to a pair of All-American honors from the pitcher circle, while Miller was promoted to assistant head coach after the offense finished the 2026 season ranked in the top 25 in 7 different stat categories. The winner will be announced on August 31st. Outside of softball, the Norfolk girls golf team also kicked off their season yesterday out at Columbus Triangular. Leighton Hebb led the way with an individual score of 94, while Lexi Langenberg and Olivia Gall were right behind her at 95 and 97 respectively, as the Panthers finished second with a team score of 386. Up in Holt County, the Norfolk Catholic girls golf team opened their season at the O'Neill Invite. Gracie Bowers and JC Arns led the way with individual scores of 116 as the Knights finished eighth as a team, the score of 485. On our local and area sports calendar for today, both Northeast soccer teams open their season in Indiana at the NJCAA Kickoff Classic. Men take the field at 1 against CCBC Essex, while the women face Rock Valley College at 4. And Northeast volleyball heads to Illinois for matchups with Spoon River College at 4:15 and Henry Ford College at 6:30. And make sure you tune in to Sports Talk tomorrow live from our new location, Burger King, on South 13th Street in Norfolk from 9 to 10 a.m. on My Country 106 Kicks. We'll talk high school football with Norfolk Catholics Jeff Beller, Luton High's Jackson Kant, and Stanton's Dave Stoddard. Hit the volleyball court with Norfolk Catholics Michaela Beller, Luthern High's Becky Sabota, and Clarkson's Becky Schneider. Cross country with Battle Creek coach Jonah Hang, and softball with Norfolk's Sidney Watson. And that's a look at sports this morning.
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3: Here are your afternoon cat grade bids from area elevators. At mid-afternoon Thursday, corn was trending higher by 6 cents. Beans were trending lower by 4 cents. ADM Columbus cash corn, 474, new crop, 489. 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CBA 8120 Randolph, cash corn, 436, new crop, 459. 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Central Valley Ag Humphrey, cash corn, 445, new crop, 459. 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
2: All right.
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2: Sorry. Everybody remembers Columbia House, right? Remember, you join the Columbia House Tape Club, and for just pennies, you'd get to choose like 5 to 10 8-tracks, and it only cost you a penny. And then, of course, they didn't stop coming. Well, guess what? Columbia House is officially shut.

0: to 10, 8 tracks, and it only cost you a penny. And then, of course, they didn't stop coming. Well, guess what? Columbia House is officially shutting down. I'll share that story next hour. And then, a lot of us are dealing with roofing issues here in northeast Nebraska. Okay, coming yesterday, I had a conversation with a legitimate roofer, and I'm going to share that conversation with you coming up at 7:40 as you work through that snarl of insurance and getting your roof replaced.
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0: 68 degrees in downtown Norfolk. 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It's 7 o'clock.
2: She praised Allah for 9/11. I'm Dave Anthony, Fox News. The New York woman accused of plotting her own terror attack in Albany, now jailed after making her first court appearance.
3: She had a lot of social media profiles and was prolific online espousing anti-American beliefs.
2: That's FBI Special Agent Craig Tremoroli.
4: 35-year-old Jessica Bowie allegedly, ideally, wanted to blow up the White House in an ISIS-inspired attack, but she chose to target New York State Capitol instead because it was, quote, the biggest political building she knows of in the area. Authorities say Bowie had been radicalized online and had pledged allegiance to ISIS in May. Investigators say she intended to use a DoorDash bag to conceal the bomb once it was made. On August 19th, Bowie was arrested holding the weapons.
2: That's Fox's Madeline Rivera. As President Trump plans what he calls an economic D-Day to do more financial harm to Iran in the conflict, 5,000 sailors and Marines are finally getting a much-needed break as the USS Abraham Lincoln's deployment ends, replaced by another aircraft carrier.
5: The Lincoln's been at sea for 272 days, and it's still got a long sail ahead, with 13,000 miles to get from the Arabian Sea to San Diego. Concerns about the Lincoln have been growing, with reports of a stressed-out crew, bad plumbing, and supply shortages. Several Democratic lawmakers have pressed the War Department for details on the Lincoln's conditions.
2: Fox's Jill Nato. Investigators in Alaska trying to figure out why a small plane crashed after a takeoff flight from Anchorage. 8 people killed.
4: The crash happened at Cape Newenham Long Range Radar Site Airport. That's 450 miles west of Anchorage. U.S. Air Force Lieutenant General Robert Davis reacted to the deadly crash, saying, quote, this is a devastating loss for our military family and the communities we serve.
2: Fox's Marianne Rafferty. The flight was chartered by the Army Corps of Engineers. 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
9: From the WJAG and Norfolk Daily News newsroom, I'm Paul Hughes. Nebraska's two major political parties have asked the state Supreme Court to overrule a judge's decision allowing 2 new state political parties to form. The Nebraska Democratic and Republican parties filed their appeals Thursday morning. The 2 cases are in the hands of the Nebraska Supreme Court, but there's been no indication whether the High Court had accepted them. Lancaster County District Court Judge Darla Ideas rejected both major parties' objections earlier in the week. In her order regarding the Nebraska Working People Party, she wrote that the State Democratic Party and the National Working Families Party filed their objections too late. Regarding the challenge to the America First Party, she ruled that state law does not address the confusion the Republican Party alleged the party's name would cause voters.

0: During his monthly radio call-in show on Monday, Governor Jim Pillen defended his administration's record on property taxes. A caller reminded Pillen that property tax relief has been a pillar of his administration, yet the state still has the nation's fourth highest property taxes. The caller asked the governor, "Why should we vote for you again?" Pillen replied by saying he's made progress.
1: Most people can take a look at their property tax from 2022 and look at them today, and there's a large number that the number has decreased. Certainly not enough. Wouldn't be true 100% of everywhere, but certainly a lot. I get people coming up, get stopped nonstop, thanking me for never giving up on property tax and for the results.
0: Pillen added they've passed legislation for the state to fund community colleges, which saved $350 million, and the administration created an education future fund for K-12 education, which includes another $350 million a year. That's news from the WJAG and Norfolk Daily News newsroom. 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
3: WJAG. All right, good morning, everybody. 5 minutes after 7 o'clock and away we go into a Friday morning here. Beautiful. Looking beautiful outside the Accu window. We don't have the fog that we had yesterday. None of that. Beautiful day and a beautiful day. Beautiful weekend up ahead. We'll check that coming up. Yeah, Columbia House shutting down. I'll share that in a bit. And we're all kind of struggling with roof replacement and insurance after all the hail we've had in northeast Nebraska this summer. Okay, I had a chance to sit down and talk with a roofer. And this guy's also been an insurance adjuster, so he's seen both sides of this formula. And I just thought it would be good to share that conversation with you. And we'll do that coming up at 7:40 this morning on the WJAG Morning News.
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3: Okay, 84, they say maybe a scattered storm later on, but only about a 15% chance of that. 62, the overnight low tonight. 81 on Saturday under partly cloudy skies. 77 on Sunday, a chance for some scattered storms probably later in the day. And then Sunday night, about a 60% chance of scattered thunderstorms. 80 on Monday, 64 Monday night, 83 Tuesday, 80 on Wednesday. Holy cow! I don't think I could draw one up nicer myself. And then 80 on Thursday. And your best chances of rain Sunday night, 60%. 25% chance on Tuesday, 20% Tuesday night. And then about a 1 in 4 shot again on Thursday. So it looks like our best chance here is going to be Sunday night. All right, yesterday not bad. 84 the high, 57 the low. No precip. We're 2.10 inches below normal for the year. So all in all, relatively speaking, not bad. 18 to 23 mile an hour winds out of the south-southwest. 83 a normal high, 60 a normal low. 100 the record high for this day in 2014. Make that 1914, I'm sorry, and 2023, and the record low 43 in 1939. Sun came up at 6:44 this morning, 6:45 tomorrow morning, and then it'll set at 8:21 tonight, 8:19 tomorrow night. Pretty tough to play golf until 8:30 anymore, right? 61 on the low end, that is out in Alliance, and the warm spot 72 at Omaha's Epley Airfield, 64 in Wayne and O'Neill, 66 in Albion, 64 in Columbus. And here in Norfolk, we are waking up to 68 degrees at Newstalk WJG. 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
6: Profitability is still possible for the 2026 crop. I'm Kara Hart, and this is Managing for Profit on Brown Field. University of Missouri Extension ag economist Ben Brown says there are some factors that could support somewhat higher commodity prices heading into next year. Lower global production is helping support some of U.S. trade. In the meantime, he says only some farmers have forward contracted grain ahead of harvest.
7: I think we have seen producers take advantage of this market rally. We've seen soybeans more so than corn, but I think we continue to see opportunities for markets and producers to reward this rally. We're not seeing much relief, if any, in the input cost market. However, farmers continue, just like they do every year, to find efficiencies within their operations. I think that'll continue as well. Continue to do the little things right? Continue to focus on revenue-generating assets, right? So things that bring money back into the operation. You know, continue to build skills, to improve marketing, financial analysis. Continue to look for efficiencies within the crop production system practice as well. Don't chase yields, but think about returns per bushel. Those are all things we'd normally talk about. And then also just, continuing to keep a mindful attention on fixed assets. That's critically important. That's been the cost category where we've seen the biggest increases. Labor, machinery, land, and a lot of times cash rent rates. Those are areas where we want to continue to keep finding efficiencies. Negotiations and the art of negotiation is a soft skill that we don't practice enough. We don't work on a lot. And so I encourage producers to continue to build that skill. It's a tough conversation because, if rents are already established, it's very, very hard to get them lower. We're asking the landowner to give up something, and giving up something is painful, even if it's beneficial to the producer. And so continuing to have that conversation, being transparent, and then really, really working on the front end to come up with some type of mechanism that builds in an automatic adjustment. I am a big proponent of flex leases. They're not used a lot. There's a lot of reasons why they're not used. But one of the things I really, really like about them is they have the mechanism in place that when profits are low, it allows for the cash rent to come down. Just continue to be mindful. Don't get so focused that we're consuming all of our thoughts and energy, but be flexible. It's easier said than done. I was at a conference recently where somebody said to continue to monitor social media for market moves, and I'm like, by the time it's on social media, the market's already moved, and there's not a whole lot we can do about that. So those are things that add stress to our minds, add work to our plate. And so find the things that actually make a difference. Continue to be flexible. Those are things that ultimately help us maintain our sanity and stay profitable.
6: Prices and costs are only part of the profitability picture. Yields will matter, too. And Brown says there's still a lot of variability in states like Missouri.
7: I am anxious to see how corn yields come out this year because, we were very, very wet earlier, very uneven stand. But, I think and of course, then it got dry. But I do think there actually is some good corn out there. I think there's some bad corn out there. And so how the low spots and the bad corn outweighs the good corn is the big question that, frankly, I can't answer. So harvest is in full force in West Central Missouri. It really started, the first Saturday of the state fair with a couple of people. But then by Monday and Tuesday, I think everybody had gotten the bug and everybody had started rolling. So it's moving fast. It is early. It's the earliest I can remember where we're not just shelling 20 bushel corn. It's actually yielding, well above that, but definitely early. We'll always take rain. August rains are great. We haven't got rain everywhere in Missouri. We could definitely use some more rain in southwest and west central Missouri, but we'll take what we get.
6: I'm Kara Hart, and this is Managing for Profit on Brown Field.
3: 7:13 on the WJG Morning News. Welcome in. Okay. We all remember Columbia House, right? Getting a membership to Columbia House, and then, for a few pennies, you'd get they'd send you like 10 8-track tape cartridges. Later, I think it probably became cassettes, and then maybe CDs after that. CDs. Well, the membership brand Columbia House is shutting down. after 71 years of operation, with the company behind the iconic 12 CDs for a penny deal finally folding. It was first founded in 1955 as a direct mail marketing program, and it peaked at 16 million members in 1996, generating $1.4 billion in revenue. A recent attempt to pivot to Columbia House DVD Club did not take off as hoped, and it's all over. It's all over but the foghorn. It's shutting down. Okay. All right, do you suffer from kitchen amnesia? I'll tell you what that is coming up here, and we're going to check your Brownfield morning livestock report, and we will do that next, 7:14.
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10: 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Direct cash cattle trade activity remains sluggish. Bids have started to resurface in the Fed cash cattle market as packers are offering 355 to 356 dressed and 225 live in Nebraska and Kansas. Some moderate business took place Wednesday, but otherwise the market has yet to trade any cattle in the South. At the Bassett Livestock Auction in Nebraska, market activity showed moderate to good demand with active internet bidding. Receipts were up sharply from the most recent sale, but lower from last year. Feeder supply included 45% steers, and 96% of the offering was over 600 pounds. Feeder steers, 901 pounds, brought $338.50, and feeder heifers at 744 pounds sold for $335. Box beef closed lower with choice down 506 at $389.93, select down 43 cents at $363.74. Estimated cattle slaughter was 103,000 head. Cash hogs were mixed at the close with light closing negotiated movement at the major direct markets. Barrels and gilts at the National Daily Direct were up 24 cents with a base range of 90 to 96.50. The Iowa Minnesota was down 120 at 90.92. Barrels and gilts in Dorchester, Wisconsin were at $66 with a steady trend. Illinois slaughter sows were steady at 43 to 55. Pork values were down 109 at 96.49, and estimated hog slaughter was 451,000 head. At the CME, live cattle futures were up and feeders were mostly higher. Lean hog futures were mixed on spread trade. This program was brought to you by John Deere. John Deere is proud to support the American farmers and ranchers who harvest our future year in and year out. More livestock market information at brownfieldagnews.com. I'm Brent Barnett with Brownfield. Agriculture is powered by people. At Brownfield Ag News, we believe those voices deserve to be heard. That's why Brownfield brings you conversations with farmers, ranchers, agribusiness leaders, and policymakers from across the country. Their ideas and experiences help tell the story of modern agriculture. Hear those voices every day. Brownfield Ag News, telling agriculture's story.
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3: .720 on the WJG Morning News. Oh, I can't believe it's Friday. We're all happy it's Friday. Do you suffer from kitchen amnesia? I have more and more conversations that go something like this. Jeff, do you ever walk into a room and you went there for something, and when you get there, you can't remember why you went? Why am I here? Yeah. There's a fun German word for that, and I can't even pronounce this thing. It basically means kitchen amnesia. The pseudo-medical term describes that all-too-familiar moment when you head to another room for your phone, a snack, or who knows what, only to have your mission seemingly vanish the second you arrive. By the way, scientists really have studied the phenomenon. You think you're losing your mind. You think it's your early-onset dementia. But here's the deal. Crossing a doorway can act as an event boundary, making information tied to the previous setting temporarily harder to retrieve. You have entered another dimension. And what happened in the other room? Wouldn't it be great if we could forget things like that? The stuff that really bothers us? Something bad happens at work, there's somebody at work that's really annoying you, or you had a bad exchange, or you made a really bad financial decision, and you can just walk through a doorway and go, oh, it's gone. But there you go. It's called kitchen amnesia. And how about this? A fisherman, actually two, were rescued after 5 days at sea. How many times have we had stories like this over the last couple of weeks about people maybe not respecting the ocean? They were rescued by the Mexican Navy after spending 5 days adrift in the Pacific Ocean using a cooler for survival. The men were aged 53 and 32. They last communicated with associates on August 14th while aboard the Camaranera. And when they failed to make contact, the associates issued a distress call. Search efforts led by the Mexican Navy located the fishermen about 150 miles off the coast. Video footage shows them floating inside a blue cooler which bobbed on the waves as rescuers approached. That's a little more drama than I could use in my life. Oof. All right, so Paul and I have been discussing, well, a lot of things. The two political parties, major political parties in Nebraska, the Republicans and the Democrats, have gone to the Supreme Court now to get the initiation of these two new parties nixed before the election. It is going to cause a lot of election confusion. We had this conversation with Keith yesterday, Keith Kuby, about how this is purposeful. Now, both parties are pointing the finger at the other. I think there's plenty of blame to go around here. We also referenced the story in Alaska where there's two Dan Sullivans on the ballot. One is the sitting senator and has been the sitting senator since 2015. And now we got another guy on the ballot with a different middle initial, but they're both going to be on the ballot. Now, do you think the electorate is educated enough to know who's who? Probably not. And political parties are counting on that. And now, it's kind of funny, in my view, both of the states, major parties have gotten their fingers caught in the cookie jar. And now they're trying to back it out. And Lancaster County District Judge Darla Itias rejected both parties' objections earlier this week. And now they've gone to the Supreme Court, both the Republicans and the Democrats. It's at the foot of the Nebraska Supreme Court. As of 1:30 yesterday afternoon, they did not indicate whether or not they would even hear the case. But that's pretty huge. That's pretty huge. You'll want to follow that. And then the most passionate discussion we've had this morning regarding Nebraska football's coveted, sacred home sellout streak that has been alive since the Cuban Missile Crisis. That's when it started, in October of 1962. Every single home game at the University of Nebraska has been a sellout. Or has it? Yeah. So fans are kind of kicking up a fuss about this. A lot of fans, it seems, are ready to let this go. They think it's a little silly. Especially, there have been a couple of times in the last couple of years where the games wouldn't have been sellouts except for the fact that boosters were asked to step in and buy some tickets so they could preserve the sellout streak. In one case, a donor was asked to buy 2,100 tickets at $10 a pop. And since about 2022, I think it was the Omaha World Herald, they went back and, there's the data on tickets sold, but then there's also the data of the actual butt in the seat. It doesn't take a blind man, or a blind man can see that all the seats aren't full, especially in parts of the stadium. So they went and took a look at scanned tickets. And while the tickets may be sold, if they're not scanned at the stadium gates, they're not showing up. And so my argument here, if it's worth arguing about, is I don't think there really is a streak. I think it's a ruse. I think it's Weekend at Bernie's. I think we keep propping this up like it's alive, and I think it's been dead for a couple of years. I think it's been dead since 2022, but all right, I'll shut up. Let me know what you guys think about that. Send all your nasty emails to paul@wjag.com. Speaking of him, he is coming up next. And, Pat's going to do the sports first, and then we'll get to Paul Hughes in the newsroom this morning. RFK Jr. makes a stop in Nebraska. That story and more throughout the day from the News Talk WJG and Norfolk Daily News Newsroom. I'm Pete Ricketts.

0: To hear more, visit dan.democrat. That's dan.democrat. A 4 by Pete Ricketts.
1: 7:27 on the WJG Morning News and S Sports. 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Fences aren't just boundaries, they're first impressions, and Victory Fence is here to make yours count. They don't just build fences, they build peace of mind. Call today and turn your boundary into a masterpiece. Fall sports got underway yesterday. Here's Pat.
2: Yes, it did, and Norfolk softball was able to start the season at home as they welcome Lincoln Northwest for a 5 p.m. matchup at Tahazuka Park. The Panthers made quick work of the Falcons as well, putting up 7 runs in the first inning, all with 2 outs, as they cruised to a 12-0 run rule win. Norfolk was able to take advantage of timely hits and several miscues from Lincoln Northwest, which head coach Sydney Watson says is exactly what this team needs to do this season.
3: I told them, base hits, that's all we really need. We don't need the extra base hits. It's nice to have them. It's nice to have the home runs and the doubles and the triples, but just singles. That's all we're looking for on this team this year. Singles and hard base running, so it was good to see.
2: Staying with softball, but moving to the college side, a pair of Nebraska assistants have a chance at national honors as Lori Sipple and Diane Miller were tabbed as finalists for the D1 Softball 2026 Assistant Coach of the Year on Wednesday. Sipple retired this offseason after leading Jordy Fromm and Alexis Jensen to a pair of All-America honors from the pitcher circle. Miller was promoted to associate head coach after the offense finished the 2026 season ranked in the top 25 in 7 different stat categories. Winner will be announced on August 31st. Outside of softball, Norfolk girls golf team kicked off their season yesterday as well out at the Columbus Quadrangular. Leighton Hebb led the way with the individual score of 94, while Lexi Langenberg and Olivia Gall were right behind her at 95 and 97 respectively, as the Panthers finished second with a team score of 386. Up in Holt County, Norfolk Catholic girls golf team opened their season at the O'Neill Invite. Gracie Bowers and J.C. Arnes led the way with individual scores of 116 as the Knights finished 8th as a team with a score of 485. On our local and area sports counter for today, both Northeast soccer teams open their season in Indiana at the NJCAA Kickoff Classic. Men take the field against Community College of Baltimore County Essex at 1, and the women face Rock Valley College at 4. And Northeast volleyball heads to Illinois for matchups with Spoon River College at 4:15 and Henry Ford College at 6:30. Finally, make sure you tune in to Sports Talk this Saturday live from 9 to 10 a.m. on My Country 106 Kicks at our new location, Burger King on South 13th Street in Norfolk. We'll talk football with Norfolk Catholic's Jeff Beller, Lutheran High's Jackson Kant, and Stanton's Dave Stoddard. Volleyball with Norfolk Catholic's Michaela Beller, Lutheran High's Becky Sabota, and Clarkson's Becky Schneider. Softball with Norfolk's Sydney Watson, and cross country with Battle Creek's Jonah Hang. And that's a look at sports this morning.
1: 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Okay, a lot of us were hit by hail earlier this summer, some more than once, and now you're trying to navigate the world of insurance and roofing, and there's all kinds of roofing companies here in the area. Some really good, some maybe not so much. All right, what do you need to know to navigate that? I had a conversation with a roofer yesterday, and what I found so unusual about this is he used to work in the insurance industry, and he was an insurance adjuster, and now he's a roofer. So he kind of knows both sides of this here. And he shared some, I think, some really valuable info with me yesterday, and I want to share that with you coming up at about 7:40. 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
6: 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News. I'm CJ Papa. Small plane crashes in western Alaska. Fox's Todd Pyro.
7: At a remote radar site, killing everyone on board. Two pilots, six passengers were on that plane.
6: U.S. Army Corps of Engineers chartered that flight, put out a statement that two of the eight people killed were Army Corps employees. President Trump visits Myrtle Beach, South Carolina today, supporting interim Senator Darlene Graham Wall.
8: Vice President J.D. Vance, meantime, is heading to his hometown of Middletown, Ohio. It's meant to be a kickoff for more political travel as the administration looks to sharpen its message on the economy ahead of the midterms.
6: That's Fox's Madeline Rivera reporting. In the trial of Lindsay Clancy, a Massachusetts mom admitted to killing her three children. Her defense plans to rest after testimony of a psychiatrist who has studied why parents kill their kids. America's listening to Fox News.
1: 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Back to the news. WJG and Norfolk Daily News newsroom. We say good morning to Paul Hughes.
9: Good morning, Jeff. Good morning, everyone. An 18-year-old former Howells Dodge student who secretly recorded girls in a locker room could face up to 2 years in prison after being convicted of a felony on Wednesday in Colfax County District Court. Austin Sabala of the Norfolk Daily News reported as part of the agreement with the Colfax County Attorney's Office, Hunter Luther pleaded no contest to a charge of unlawful intrusion. One count of attempted generation of child sexual abuse material was dismissed. District Judge Christina Mariquin ordered a pre-sentencing investigation and scheduled sentencing for Wednesday, October 21st. Attorney General Mike Hilgers has sued the city of Omaha over what he calls unconstitutional minimum wage ordinances. The lawsuit asks the court to stop the city's enforcement of a municipal ordinance in direct conflict with state law. In 2026, the Nebraska legislature amended the state's Wage and Hour Act to set the gross rate for minimum wage and to allow employers to pay youth employees a distinct minimum wage. The legislature said the minimum wage growth rate shall be 1.75%, but the city's ordinance sets the growth rate at a different level. Similarly, the legislature said employers may pay youth employees a minimum wage of $13.50 per hour, while the city's ordinance requires employers to pay the youth employees $15 an hour. That's news from the WJAG and Norfolk Daily News newsroom. For those stories and more, go to WJAG.com.
1: Not to pile on, but here's some more stats on the Husker sellout streak thing.
9: Okay.
1: So, 2022 is when the Omaha World Herald started getting scan data. And that pretty much told the story in plainer terms. And it was, I guess, legitimate evidence rather than, well, I feel there are less people in the...
9: People feel a lot.
1: People
9: days.
1: Feel a lot, especially the younger generation.
9: Yeah.
1: Notice how many times they start a sentence with, I feel.
9: Oh, I notice that all the time.
1: In 2022, the back end of the Scott Frost era, you had 70 tickets sold in one bulk buy on a Thursday, 2 days before the game. Same pattern for Minnesota, same for Illinois. Three bulk buys in a single season. A donor bought 21,000 tickets at $10 a pop.
9: 21,000?
1: 21,000 tickets.
9: That's a quarter of a million dollars.
1: Yeah, $210,000 yeah. They popped for the Wisconsin game. That is 85% off face value. Dump them into resale. For the Wisconsin game. That's a premier Big Ten matchup.
9: Right. It was probably 20 degrees that day or something.
1: I think it was like 20 below because I think it was at that game.
9: Oh, you were? Right.
1: Yes. I think I still have frostbite in certain extremities from that. But anyway, that's documented. So anybody arguing the streak is a pure organic sellout hasn't been paying attention.
9: Oh, absolutely.
1: David Feit, F-E-I-T. He's tracked this closer than anybody, and the critiques he's collected are fair on their face. He says the streak limps on, the tickets are devalued, and it's not an attendance streak. It's a tickets sold streak, believing it is kind of like believing in Santa Claus, he said.
9: Yeah,
1: okay,
9: they're going to hold on to it, though, simply because they can point to that to their recruits. They can say, hey, see, we've sold out every game since 1962, and look at there, now 410 consecutive sellouts.
1: I understand that. I don't know that that's as powerful a tool as we think it is.
9: Yeah.
1: I mean, the kids can come to a game, and, you know, enthusiasm can make up for some, you know, some empty seats. We're not talking about a whole bunch of empty seats here, but then also consider this, that what pretty soon the South Stadium is coming down, and they're going to, you know, start on the stadium renovation. There will be fewer seats then, and so when that happens, then you got to put an asterisk next to everything, don't you?
9: Oh yeah.
1: You know, it's like Babe Ruth used 154 games to hit 62 home runs or 61, and then yeah. Roger Maris came along. He needed 162 to hit 62, and so you put an asterisk next to it. He had more games, so there'll be fewer seats, which you would think that sellouts will be easier going forward. But anyway, I don't know. Maybe I'm making too big of a deal out of this, but I find it annoying that we keep talking about this. Oh, what, we sold every game out since 1962. Nah.
9: Not really.
1: Eh, maybe we get the tickets sold, but not without a lot of help. So, anyway, there you go. 738. Okay, so roofing and getting your roof fixed here in Northeast Nebraska. It's been a thing. Over, since that storm, June the 28th, 29th, somewhere in there, a lot of people are trying to navigate this here, and I talked with a roofer who also worked in the insurance industry. I'm going to share that conversation with you coming up next.
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11: Slight chance of rain showers today.
12: Otherwise, sunshine mixed with clouds at times. High temperatures reach up to 84. Southwesterly winds around 5 miles per hour. Partly cloudy skies again tonight. Lows level off around 62. Highs around 81 tomorrow. Mainly clear skies. I'm meteorologist Paul Trombley. For News Talk, WJAG AM 780 and 105.9 FM. 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
1: I think I was supposed to mention this birthday yesterday. Happy birthday, Nancy, from Jerry Shar, Bailey Morgan, and Zach. Happy birthday. Let's see. Yep, I missed. That was yesterday, August 20. I'm sorry, you guys. I didn't look at the date. Well, happy belated birthday. Okay. And some other birthdays here. On the 21st of August, Brad Glazer out of Jerry's Campers, a happy birthday. Rick Lippman, Mick Moore, Jim Pyle, Ginger Powell, a happy birthday to you. Big shot birthdays today. I don't have all that many. A happy birthday to Kim Cattrall. She's one of the girls from Sex and the City, 70 years old now. Carrie Ann Moss, the actress from the Matrix films, is 59. And Alicia Vitt, actress from Law & Order, Criminal Intent, 51 years old today. So if it's your birthday, a happy birthday to you. And what's for dinner at the Northside Community Center in Madison? Bacon, cheeseburger, soup, and Amish crunch salad. That's what's for dinner.
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17: Yay!
1: We are with Patrick Moose of Moose Roofing, and Patrick, you're a Northeast Nebraska boy, aren't you?
18: I'm a Pierce boy.
1: You got to be careful where you say that around Norfolk.
18: That's right. No, I've been, my mom was a teacher at Pierce. She taught for 43 years, and my dad a contractor, so I've been doing construction work since I was 10 years old, and I've done a lot of work around Norfolk all the way since back in the 1980s.
1: Very well-known roofing company, especially in the Omaha area here, but you have roofed a lot of homes here in Northeast Nebraska, and your message to the folks here in Northeast Nebraska who have been struck by hail this last summer here is... slow down.
18: That's right. There's a frenzy of activity, people knocking on doors. There's all this damage, and you don't know who you can trust. The folks who listen to this radio station are people who don't like to be told what to do. They want to gather information, make their own decisions, and my advice is exactly that. Slow down. Take your time. Get a second opinion. Have somebody look at it that really knows what they're talking about, because there's so much nuance and there's so many other factors other than just the insurance claim part. I'm way more concerned about making sure that we get a good roof put back on the house.
1: Mm-hmm.
18: I don't really care what the insurance company says. I want to make the basic minimum requirements met so that the roof gets done right, and that's where we start.
1: So, yeah, let's start with that educational process. What are some of those questions that people should ask when the guy or the gal comes to the door?
18: Well, how long have you been in business? Where are you from? How am I going to get a hold of you if something doesn't work out okay with this?
1: Yeah.
18: Again, I'm not going to say do go with that company or don't go with that company, but do your research. Find out, you know, look at their ratings on Facebook or on Google or, you know, whatever people search these days, right? Mm-hmm. Like see what kind of experiences people have had with the company. But do ask questions about, hey, what needs to be done in order to make this roof the right way? You and I were talking earlier about ventilation issues. And product evolution is tenfold over the last 50 years. We keep improving products and making houses more and more airtight and energy efficient. But we're still dealing with a construction process that was 50 years old. Mm-hmm. And some of these houses weren't designed to be made airtight. We have to think about that for intake and exhaust ventilation when we're designing or planning for this new roof that needs to be done.
1: For your part, Moose Roofing, free storm damage inspections and documentation, wind and hail damage experts. Like you say, you've been doing this for almost 30 years.
18: Yes, and I've been an insurance adjuster and also an insurance auditor.
1: I'm glad you pointed that out because you've seen both sides of this.
18: That's exactly right. Yep. So the insurance company, and I'm not going to say anything positive or negative about any of them, but their motivation is not necessarily the same as mine, right? I want to make sure that the person gets a good roof put back on their house, whereas an insurance company may just simply be wanting to close the claim.
1: Mm-hmm.
18: Now, of course, they've got a motivation to take care of their customer, but those folks who are coming out here who are doing the adjusting work, they're not contractors. They don't know what it takes, and sometimes I've got to talk to those folks and let them know, hey, we missed something here. This is something that has to be addressed, and either you've got to take care of it or the homeowner's got to, and I try to be that voice of reason to make sure that it's addressed and it gets taken care of.
1: You have to balance that out here. Now,
18: ambassador, so to speak.
1: Let's talk about that time frame, because I think many people, and this is my personal opinion, they feel like they have to hurry to get this done, and there really is no worry unless your roof is leaking.
18: Right, yeah. Typically, with most insurance policies, you've got a year to turn in a claim, and most folks will tell you approximately 2 years to get the work done. And there are important timelines, but each carrier has a little bit different standard that we have to meet. Again, this is something that we do day in and day out all day long, and so certainly we can, you know, just ask the homeowner, you know, with whom are you insured, and then we can take care of that, making sure that they meet their timeline guidelines. But yes, the theme here today is slow down, get an education, make an educated decision about what should be done in order to restore the property, not necessarily to comply with some insurance standard or somebody who's creating a sense of urgency on your front porch of like, you got to get it done now. Mm-hmm. Again, like you pointed out, if you got holes in the roof, you got a leak coming in, that does create a different environment
1: sure.
18: than somebody who just had their roof destroyed by
1: yeah.
18: it.
1: Yeah, and most of the time, I think sometimes there might be damage that people don't even realize. That was our case. We didn't think that we were in that swath of heavy hail that went through Norfolk. We were a little further east, and the folks out to the west really got punched out. But in an abbreviated way, Patrick, walk me through that process. What is my timeline of as it relates to the insurance company and getting the work done?
18: Well, as
1: what are
18: I
1: the
18: said,
1: must-dos?
18: Yeah, the must-dos are is that you want to get estimates. Sometimes people get talked into moving too quickly. It's just like, hey, we just do whatever the insurance company says. We really don't give you an estimate. I would want to. I'm just talking about if I were a homeowner, I'd want to make sure that the contractor with whom I'm talking that person knows what it takes to do a roof the right way.
1: Mm-hmm.
18: And so I would ask for an estimate. I would ask for, you asked about this timeline. Generally speaking, it is 1 year from the time of the date of loss is what it's called. And this hailstorm hit, on the 28th, 29th of June, something like that.
1: Yep.
18: So you've got a year, generally speaking, in order to even turn in a claim. And then typically what we would say the deadline to recover the recoverable depreciation or the withheld depreciation is typically at that two-year mark. But again, there are different policies with different carriers that have different timelines. Some of them are shorter that we need to make notification to the insurance company that we do intend to do the repairs. And then some afford you a longer time period.
1: Yeah.
18: There's a carrier around here that does 3 years.
1: You know, point being, though, is you don't have to do it right now.
18: Yeah, we don't have to react. We should get educated and then properly respond.
1: Yeah,
18: that would be my theme.
1: Act, don't react.
18: Exactly.
1: Yeah. So tell me about Moose Roofing. What sets you guys apart?
18: Well, I've been doing this since I was a kid, and so while the business ownership part of it, I'm either good or not. The roofer part of it, I've got that, right? And that is the focus that we maintain with our staff, with our people, is that we want to make sure that a good roof is put on. I don't really care what an insurance company says. I'm going to go in and take a look, and we're going to make sure that we meet the basic minimum requirements. What does it take to do this right according to code and according to the manufacturer's installation instructions? Some people don't realize that it tells you what you got to do right on the bag.
1: And if you don't, it might void your warranty.
18: That's exactly right. And it goes all the way, not only the installation of the shingles themselves. I mean, I was just working with a customer on the north side of town that we just did their roof last week, and they had 4 layers of felt on their roof, which tells me that in the last several years, unfortunately, and this is a house that was built in 2003, so they've had 4 roofs.
1: Wow.
18: 3 after the original. And what it tells me is that the roofing contractor did what a lot of them do, which is just run in, shingles off, shingles on. But if you don't tear all the way down to the deck, you're not going to see potentially some leaks that have been coming in over the years, maybe with something that's a little bit of a challenge on the construction process, an odd valley running into a wall or something like that, or maybe ventilation issues that have to be addressed and taken care of. And if you don't get all the way down to the deck and see these kind of things go on, how can you actually tell the homeowner you're providing a good roof, mm-hmm. right? So we do a very comprehensive, you asked, what's the experience with Moose Roofing? We do a comprehensive, full-scope analysis and make sure that we're addressing all of the issues before we start the project.
1: Okay, wind and hail, shingles, metal roofs too?
18: Yes, sir.
1: Yep. Okay.
18: That's actually how I started. Back in the 1980s, working with my dad, we did a lot of steel roofing.
1: Oh, and that was tough work. Siding, gutters, insulation, and windows. You know, we talk about shingles all the time, but what about the gutters, too? That's a part.
18: Yeah, and that's something else that has to be addressed. There's a lot of policies that are changing, and they don't include covering the gutters. So it might simply be a problem of logistics or a little bit of nuance with what we've got to do for the customer,
1: mm-hmm.
18: but we have to sometimes protect those old gutters and make sure that they don't get damaged any further than they already have because the homeowner is going to intend to continue to use them because mm-hmm. the insurance company doesn't cover them anymore.
1: Financing available?
18: Yes, absolutely.
1: Okay. Local, trusted, here to stay.
18: Yes, sir.
1: And like I say, he's a Pierce boy, ladies and gentlemen. Moose Roofing. What's a good way to get a hold of Moose Roofing?
18: Well, just go to mooseroofing.com. That's the best way to do it, right?
1: Okay.
18: We've got there's numbers on there,
1: all the contact information,
18: all the contact information, and you can schedule appointments right online, just mooseroofing.com.
1: And this guy lives right here in Norfolk, ladies and gentlemen, Patrick Moose of Moose Roofing, the Pierce Boy. We appreciate you stopping by and answering our questions.
18: Thank you, Jeffrey.
1: Okay, in full transparency, he is a partner, an advertiser. Some valuable information there from Patrick. 7:52, 8 away from 8 o'clock. All right, the Kim Komando Consumer Tech Update. Pat has a look at sports. And then we'll join the Brian Kilmeade Show coming up after 8 o'clock on the new WJAG Morning News.
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21: 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There's no question. The flock privacy issue will one day make its way to the U.S. Supreme Court. 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
1: 7:55 on the WJG Morning News. Now look at national sports to wrap up before we join the Brian Kilmeade Show. Here's Pat. He's coming up the hallway. And where do we start?
2: We're going to start in the NFL as both Dallas and New Orleans were fined $500,000 each yesterday for multiple fights that occurred during Tuesday's joint practice. The fights were on both fields after the team split up to work their offenses and defensive against each other. Punches were thrown and play had to be stopped multiple times on one field due to Saints offensive players and Cowboys defense players rushing over to join the fray. One player even tossed the helmet in one instance with another. While in another skirmish, a player was body slammed to the ground. Taking a look at NFL preseason results from yesterday, Las Vegas spotted Houston a 17-0 lead before rallying in the second half for a 22-20 win. While on the West Coast, former Husker Adrian Martinez threw for 57 yards and a touchdown while producing another score on the ground as San Francisco routed the LA Chargers 41-17. In the NBA, James Harden is staying in Cleveland as a free agent, agreed to a new three-year, $97 million deal. His agents, Mike Silverman, Troy Payne, and Brandon Greer of Equity Sports told ESPN yesterday, an 11-time All-Star, Harden, who turns 37 this coming Wednesday, averaged close to 21 points, 5 rebounds, and 8 assists while shooting roughly 43.5% from the field in 26 games with Cleveland after being traded there from the Los Angeles Clippers. And on the MLB docket from yesterday, the Cardinals survived the Reds 10-9, Guardians beat the Giants 5-2, Blue Jays down the Rays 5-1, it's the Royals over the Athletics 6-2, Brewers beat the Mariners 7-4, both the Braves and Rangers come out with 2-0 wins over the White Sox and Nationals respectfully, Yankees beat the Orioles 6-1, and the Angels rout the Astros 18-3. And that's a look at sports this morning.
1: All right. 6-7 for the Royals. That was 5 in a row. They host the Tigers this weekend at the K. 7-10 tonight, first pitch, and pregame at 6:30. You guys have a great weekend. God bless you. Meet you back here Monday morning at 6.
0: Well, good Friday morning, everybody. 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A wide variety of good quality equipment selling here on Tuesday on Big Iron. And on Tuesday of next week, there's an acreage and potential building site that will sell in Platte County, Nebraska for the Herman and Betty Shoemaker Estate. There will be two tracts selling. Tract one is 11.43 acres. This acreage offers all the charm of country living in an excellent location. 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It's located in the Lakeview School District. It's got a split-level home that's 3 bedrooms and 2 baths. And the second tract is a 1.62 acre building site, and it's located west of Highway 81, northwest of Columbus. Ryan Tessendorf is the attorney for the estate. Jim and John Stock are facilitating this online auction. 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This auction is scheduled to close at 10 o'clock in the morning unless it goes into an extension or bidding overtime period. If you have questions, please contact Jim Stock or John Stock for more details. There's also livestock selling next Tuesday, and then Wednesday, a big farm machinery sale. Go visit BigIron.com. Thank you very much.
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0: the war.
1: I'm Dave Anthony, Fox News. That's what Iran's president just said in a speech today, claiming they won and America is hated in the world. President Trump insists Iran's been decimated as he works to prevent them from having a nuclear weapon, telling his ex-lawyer Michael Cohen's WABC radio show.
2: The Navy's gone. The Air Force is gone. The leadership is gone. Part of the problem is so many of the leaders are gone. It's not easy to make a deal. Nobody knows who's leading.
1: Now, as far as the president announcing the economic D-Day plan, it's going to hit Iran even harder.
3: Treasury Secretary Scott Bessent is due to announce a range of new measures on Monday, but at the center of it, of course, is the Strait of Hormuz and the U.S. naval blockade, which is preventing Iranian ships going into or exiting that critical waterway.
1: Fox's Jonathan Hunt in Tel Aviv. Investigators in Alaska trying to figure out why a small plane crashed near a military base airport, killing all eight people on board. It was chartered by the American Army Corps of Engineers, two of its employees among those dead. A New York woman who radicalized online is now in jail. Jessica Bowie charged with plotting an ISIS-inspired terror attack targeting the state capitol in Albany.
4: She said, quote, "I want to destroy as much of the building as possible and kill the senators while they are meeting."
1: FBI Special Agent Craig Tremoroli. At Lindsey Clancy's triple murder trial in Massachusetts, testimony about to resume. Her lawyers, using an insanity defense, will call their final witness.
5: Psychiatrist Dr. Philip Resnick, who has studied why parents kill their children. He was a key defense witness in the Andrea Yates case. That was the Texas mother who was found not guilty by reason of insanity in 2006 for drowning her five kids. The jury must decide if Lindsey Clancy had the capacity to appreciate that her actions were wrong or the ability to stop herself from killing her three kids.
1: That's Fox's Brian Yannis outside the court in Plymouth. 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
10: From the WJAG and Norfolk Daily News Newsroom, I'm Paul Hughes. The USDA's Undersecretary for Trade and Foreign Agricultural Affairs said the UMCA review process has had both successes and challenges. Luke Lindberg told Brownfield significant progress has been made in negotiations with Mexico.
12: I know the teams have been in consistent communication. I was actually down in Mexico last week on a non-USMCA related matter, and I heard from the Mexican government that they agree that the process is moving forward.
10: But he said talks with Canada have been a different story.
12: It's been pretty clear that the president is unhappy with them and the way specifically they've been treating our alcohol sales in Canada and our dairy sales for too long. They've been discriminating against our dairy producers. So we'd like to get past those couple hurdles before we can really engage in full force on a broader USMCA review with Canada.
10: Lindbergh said Canada continues

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7: Hello, America, and welcome again to the Ag Resource Market Watch with the latest news direct from the Chicago Board of Trade. I'm Dan Bossi on Friday, the 21st of August. Chicago Board of Trade grain futures are slightly lower this morning, profit-taking being the theme after a week of sharp gains. Now, for the week, soybeans are up about 40 cents a bushel, the corn market being up 18 or 19 cents a bushel, and wheat up 7 or 8 cents a bushel. So gains, if you will, have been the big theme, of course, with the Pro Farmer Tour finding lower-than-expected pod counts and corn yield across much of the Midwest. Now, Pro Farmer will be out with its yield estimate from a national perspective for the U.S. corn crop. It's expected to be somewhere between 177, 179 bushels an acre. That would be down 2 to 3 bushels an acre from the NAS estimate that came out several weeks ago. Other news is rather sparse, and that will key direction next week. Bulls need to be fed, and a lot of that won't be available until enumerators from NAS get into the fields late next week and private crop estimates start to come forward in early September. Until next time, I'm Dan Bossi, this broadcast being brought to you by Ag Resource.
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11: The talk show that's getting you talking. 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
12: Jared Horvath is here, neuroscientist and educator, author of The Digital Delusion. Jared, just a little bit more about the court case going on right now. It's the latest one. Meta's being sued for addicting kids, and parents are stepping forward and saying this, and you have whistleblowers who said that you want to keep Mark Zuckerberg away from your kids, that there seems to be a manipulation there. How interested are you in this case?
13: I'm hugely interested. It's tangential to the learning stuff, and I think there are people out there, like Nikki Riesberg's one of them, just really locked in to these cases, putting good information out. But it's because it's tangential to learning, I don't talk about it too often, but I got my finger on the pulse at all times to make sure they get what's coming.
12: All right. So do you also believe, is it true that most in Silicon Valley who are tech executives don't let their kids use the phone, yep, and iPad, all the things that, you know, we were doing because the phone's available, the fifth grader wants it, we get him the phone, but they knew in Silicon Valley how addicted it was?
13: Isn't that crazy? Good for your kids, not for mine. Yes. Yeah. So there's a specific type of school called Waldorf schools, which they're no tech, basically, or very minimal tech up until higher years. It's one of the more prominent type of school systems in Silicon Valley. So, yeah, we have good data that that's exactly what they were doing.
12: So you also said something. So everybody pretty much is on the same page. If you came here 2 years ago, maybe not. But lock that phone away. Yeah. You're not going to touch it. You say, don't give the kids access to the phone at recess. And even when they're done with school, keep the phone away. Why?
13: For
12: a few hours.
13: As much as you can. So there was all this data coming out that if a school had a cell phone policy, which said no cell phone during class, but you can bring it out during recess or lunch or whatever, you'd see no benefits to learning, no benefits to well-being. It just didn't work. It was only in schools where you had a hard bell-to-bell ban. No one could touch it. No one could see it. That you started to see things kind of start to shift. And so the reasoning for this is a lot of learning happens when you stop. So once you go through a 50-minute class period that's cognitively engaging, now if you get 5 to 10 minutes of downtime where you just go kick a ball, push a friend into the locker, start talking about random stuff, that's cognitive downtime. Now your brain gets to work doing what's called consolidation.
12: Even though you're not thinking about the classroom.
13: No, this is where a huge chunk of learning is subconscious. You have to stop thinking about the classroom.
12: But if I held this, isn't that subconscious if I'm holding my phone?
13: So the problem with phones is phones are highly cognitively engaging. That's how they kind of work, is they're constantly keeping you there. So if you pick up a phone, you're going to lose that downtime.
12: I'll tell you what, so much to talk about. Pick up the digital delusion. Jared Horvath, thanks so much.
13: Thank you.
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18: Iran vows a devastating response. I'm Carmen Roberts, Fox News. That would be to President Trump's threat to hit Iran with an economic D-Day.
19: Iran's leaders haven't detailed what those responses to sanctions would be, but the parliament chief, one of the country's top negotiators, is reportedly admitting Iran is no match for the U.S. military.
18: Fox's Eben Brown. U.S. crude is hovering around $87 a barrel. Brent crude is a bit higher at $94 a barrel. And AAA says the national average for gas inched up to $4.11 a gallon. That's $1.13 more than before the war started. Diesel, a whopping $5.58 a gallon. The defense has rested its case in the Lindsay Clancy murder trial for killing of her three children in Massachusetts. Ahead of the trial, her attorney, Kevin Ruddington, told Fox's Brian Yenis.
20: We're going to end off with Dr. Resnick, and then they're going to have their three doctors, and hopefully we get the evidence done today.
21: What do you expect out of the rebuttal witnesses from the prosecution?
20: Entertainment.
18: Clancy's pleaded not guilty, claiming she was in severe postpartum psychosis. As a teenage killer, Carmelo Anthony seeks a new trial. The prosecutor reveals a trove of evidence a jury never saw, including disturbing texts. Fox's Garrett Tenney reports from McKinney, Texas. It says there's also evidence that was never revealed about the victim, Austin Metcalf.
0: On Carmelo Anthony, prosecutors now say he had a history of getting into fights, was obsessed with knives and guns, and fantasized about stabbing someone. In one text message to his girlfriend, Anthony said this: "When I stab somebody, I'm going to lick their blood off the blade." His attorneys argue it was in self-defense. And in court, they argued Metcalf had a history and a reputation for bullying and being violent, particularly towards minorities.
18: And both sides agreed not to introduce all that evidence in court, feeling it would be like throwing gas on a fire. 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
28: From the WJAG and Norfolk Daily News newsroom, I'm Paul Hughes. An 18-year-old former Howells Dodge student who secretly recorded girls in a locker room could face up to 2 years in prison after being convicted of a felony on Wednesday in Colfax County District Court. Austin Sabala of the Norfolk Daily News reported as part of an agreement with the Colfax County Attorney's Office, Hunter Luther pleaded no contest to a charge of unlawful intrusion. One count of attempted generation of child sexual abuse material was dismissed. District Judge Christina Merrill-Keene ordered a pre-sentencing investigation and scheduled sentencing for Wednesday, October 21st. Attorney General Mike Hilgers has sued the city of Omaha over what he calls its unconstitutional minimum wage ordinance. The lawsuit asks the courts to stop the city's enforcement of a municipal ordinance in direct conflict with state law. In 2026, the Nebraska legislature amended the state's Wage and Hour Act to set the growth rate for the minimum wage and to allow employers to pay youth employees a distinct minimum wage. The legislature said the minimum wage growth rate shall be 1.75%. But the city's ordinance sets that rate at a different level. Similarly, the legislature said employers may pay youth employees a minimum wage of $13.50 per hour, while the city's ordinance requires employers to pay the youth $15 per hour.
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30: Slight chance for showers today. Otherwise, sunshine mixed with clouds at times. Highs level off around 84. Southerly winds around 5 miles per hour. Lows level off around 62. Tonight, partly cloudy skies. I'm meteorologist Jennifer Wojcicki from News Talk WJAG AM 780 and 105.9 FM. Currently, it's 75 degrees.
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1: Friday, August 21st, and this is AgriTalk. Welcome to AgriTalk, everybody. I'm your host, a guest host for today, Sean Haney of RealAgriculture.com and Real Ag Radio, filling in for the immensely busy Chip Flory, who has had a wild week on the Pro Farmer Crop Tour. We're going to get some of the details about that, some further details coming up here in a second. Hope you had yourselves a great week as we continue to work to close out August and to get a little bit closer to what we would call more fall, although there is some pretty intense heat over parts of the country. Looking forward to the free-for-all today. We've got John Newton from American Farm Bureau. We've got, as usual, Jim Wiesmeyer from Wiesmeyer's Perspectives. President Trump making a big announcement today regarding ground beef, which I'm sure we're going to talk about, the situation in Iran, and a whole lot more. But let's bring in Haley Bickelhop, who is going to bring us the news. How are we doing today,
2: exactly.
1: Haley?
2: Exactly. Good morning, Sean. It's so fun to be able to join you today. It's not Clinton today, not Chip. We've got a whole new guest, and this is perfect. I'm excited.
1: Yeah, it's good. We actually saw each other in person a couple weeks ago. So
2: we
1: it's,
2: did, yeah.
1: Great to be on the air with you here.
2: Boy, yeah, it was great. You got to see the Kansas City studio a little bit. So
1: pretty swanky.
2: Fun to have people here. Pretty fun.
1: Pretty swanky.
2: Got to do some fun interviews.
1: And, sure. And you've had a lot of fun this week doing the Farm Journal Now live stream all week from Crop Tour.
2: It's been great. It's been great. I mean, I think some of my teammates might not be able to say the same. They might be mad at me, but I'm missing it a little bit today. We don't have Brian in studio, my trusty sidekick here. So, it's a little bit more quiet, but that's all good because our Crop Tour team has been out and about and super busy this week for sure.
1: Well, I'm sure the first story in your news today has to do with what President Trump has announced regarding ground beef. Is that the top story?
2: Exactly. That is the top story. Yeah, we'll get to Crop Tour later, but got some important news this morning, Sean. President Donald Trump has announced for the next 90 days the U.S. will allow up to 300,000 metric tons of product for ground beef to be imported tariff-free. So the president says he has a commitment that this beef will be sold at 25% below current market prices. The president saying, quote, on social media, this deal will reduce prices for Americans while giving space for our great American beef herd to grow again. However, Sean, the National Cattlemen's Beef Association just released their statement saying that they're disappointed in the president's statement. They're saying, in part, today's announcement and other market interventions throw cold water on the prospect of herd expansion and sacrifices long-term stability for short-term messaging. So yeah, Sean, definitely a big announcement on a Friday morning after a long week for our team. But yeah, we're going to continue to get some perspective throughout the day. This isn't a new thing. Obviously, the president has mentioned these types of tariff-free imports before. But it's just interesting all the timing of some of these announcements as well.
1: Yeah, hey, the number one concern for American consumers is affordability. The president is trying to address that, sort of trying to fix the beef price situation, similar to what we saw early in the administration regarding eggs. Eggs have a quicker timeline and turnover than beef does. This is a little bit harder one to solve. To NCBA's comments, and I've even been seeing it out of some of the RCAF members, for example, mm-hmm. you know, saying, how does this help us rebuild the cow herd? We need prices and we need weather. This is running counter to one of those. So we'll definitely get to with John and Jim on this one. There's going to be some, I think, probably a pretty heated debate on that one. What else
2: definitely.
1: We got?
2: Yeah, we'll have some really good perspective there. We're going to go right into Crop Tour numbers because obviously that's been top of mind for all of us here at Farm Journal this week. It was the fourth and the final day of Crop Tour yesterday, and if you were tuning in to our simulcast last night, you'll know the numbers, but I'm going to share them again. And Iowa corn yields came in at 193.98, which is down from last year by 2.24%. It is up over 1% from the three-year average. Now, soybean pod count was 1,362.98, which is down from last year, but it is up over 5% from the three-year average. I'm going to move over to Minnesota, too, which was honestly a true outlier on the soybean side. So corn yield was estimated at 199.01, which is down 1.9%, but this number is up 8.72% from the three-year average. And then, as I mentioned, the soybean side, pod counts came in at 1,257.80, which is up 0.8% from last year. But, Sean, this was up 15.41% from the three-year average, which is pretty remarkable. That's a pretty big jump.
1: Yeah, if only Gopher football could make a jump like that.
2: No kidding.
1: In this coming season. That's astonishing. I was looking at the corn market this morning. We're up 3.5. And you look on the week, December corn futures have been up throughout the week. So although we've been hearing some more disappointing yield expectations as the tour has gone state to state, the corn market necessarily hasn't really popped on the news, I would say. It's been more of a kind of a quieter week for corn.
2: Exactly, yeah. Well, and just in summary, for the whole tour, obviously we're going to get those final numbers from the Pro Farmer team at 1:30 today. They'll do the national yield, and that'll be their big announcement. So definitely stay tuned to Pro Farmer's website at that point. But Tyne Morgan, we're talking this morning, and she was just mentioning, obviously, those Illinois numbers were kind of an outlier here, too. So definitely a lot of discussions around that. I did want to mention, Sean, too, before our time wraps up, USDA did share some sales this morning. So private exporters have reported numerous sales. 205,000 metric tons of corn are headed to unknown destinations for the 26-27 marketing year. 712,000 metric tons of soybeans are going to China for the 26-27 marketing year. And 720,000 metric tons of soybeans are going to unknown destinations for the 26-27 marketing year.
1: Well, we've got an agreement to fulfill. And that was one of my questions I've been asked Jim and John is, where is China on fulfilling this commitment? It seems like we've got some momentum as of late with some of these export flash reports. So it's good to see. Haley, thanks a lot for joining us here today.
2: Yeah, thanks, Sean.
1: Up next, we're going to get to an industry spotlight with Pioneer.
3: Joining me now, Todd Frazier, Vice President for North America Marketing and Commercial.

0: Pioneer.
1: Joining me now, Todd Frazier, Vice President for North America Marketing and Commercial Excellence at Pioneer. Todd, big year for Pioneer, celebrating 100 years of business and hybrid corn. What is important to Pioneer for success in the next 100 years?
2: Yeah, thanks, Chip. We've had a lot of fun celebrating a milestone event of the 100 years of Pioneer, but we are really looking forward to the next 100 years, and really the formula is not going to change that much. It's just going to be better. We work really hard in bringing our farmers the best products in the industry, and then couple that with a fantastic Pioneer rep to help them with the local service and agronomy and getting the most out of those hybrids and varieties from Pioneer.
1: Excellent. Yes, strong and ever-improving corn and soybean products are the backbone of Pioneer success. What's next in the pipeline?
2: Yes, the pipeline from Pioneer is extremely full. First, we do focus very much on the germplasm of those hybrids and genetics and making that yield potential as strong as we can. So again, ever-expanding research investment there. And then we also know the traits and other tools are very important to farmers as well to protect that yield potential. So we've got a whole host of new traits for rootworm control and above ground insect control, and also some yield enhancement and disease control that growers are going to see from us over the next 4 or 5 years to help productivity and break more yield records.
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1: Thank you, Todd. 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
3: Great stuff. Appreciate that industry spotlight. Of course, Pioneer supporting the Pro Farmer Crop Tour this week in significant ways. We've got a lot coming up here on the AgriTalk Free For All. Jim Wiesmeyer, John Newton standing by. We're gonna lead off with this whole discussion about the importation of this ground beef. We'll be back right after this.
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2: A name says it all. AgriTalk. What more do you need to know?
3: And there is a lot to know based on what's happened this week. Sean Haney filling in for the Chip Flory here today for the free-for-all. Let's bring, you know, we're going to get, I got a bit of a surprise for everybody here in a second. But up first, Jim Wiesmeyer, Wiesmeyer's Perspectives. How are you doing today, Jim?
4: Another very busy week, so we'll get it going, Sean.
3: Yeah, absolutely. I you know, yet last week you're talking about International Beer Day, but yesterday was International Bacon Lovers Day, so I'm sure you indulged in that, there's no doubt. Also joining us is John Newton with American Farm Bureau. How are we doing today, John?
5: I'm still celebrating International Bacon Lovers Day.
3: Yeah, and as a strong Ohio State booster, I'm sure you're trying to assist in bringing all those guys back from the NFL to come back to the team and play again this year.
5: Well, you know, I rep my Louisville Cardinals over my Buckeyes, so I think we're going to have a strong football team this year.
3: And here's the big surprise. We've got the guy that's usually in the host seat. It is Chip Flory, of course, host of AgriTalk. Chip, you're joining us here. It's great to see you.
6: Hey, good morning, Sean. How you guys doing?
3: We're doing great. So
6: good.
3: I guess we're going to get the aggregated results today, but yep. you've had a pretty eventful crop tour here this week.
6: Hey, you've got that right. People have been asking me, how does this one rank with as far as generating surprises? And I don't know if it's number one on the list, but it's easy in the top three. I mean, we came right out of the gate with Ohio, continued into Indiana, had yield results on corn going in the opposite direction of what USDA anticipated as of August 1. Illinois, you know, again, Illinois was expected to be down, but not down as much as the results that we found there. Over on the western leg of the tour, same thing out of South Dakota, same thing out of Nebraska. Went in the same direction as USDA from a year ago, but down more than what USDA indicated as of August 1. And then, you know, I think maybe, guys, the surprise of the tour is Iowa. Iowa has been talked up so much this year. We were out of the heavy rains. We went through an area in the eastern part of the state where, you know, it has been a very, very good growing season. Yet something went wrong with this crop when it was determining grain length in particular. And we don't have the grain length. The other thing is, we're missing a few ears out there, and it was really surprising and kind of disappointing the way things ended up when we got done with Iowa. The one state that continues to impress back-to-back years, Minnesota.
3: Yeah, Minnesota came 15% on the soybean number.
6: Yeah. Big yield potential on that bean crop up in Minnesota. So it's going to be interesting to see exactly what NAS learns when they get into their objective yield sample plots for the September report. It'll be it's going to be key to these markets. There's no question about it.
3: Well, one of the words we heard a lot about this week was tip back, and Wiesmeyer thought it was happy hour when we were drinking, but we're actually talking about the corn crop. But Jim, you want to defend yourself here?
4: Actually, I guess it's one word, not sure. I'll just leave it at that.
3: But, you know, what we saw this week, Jim, is that the corn market really hasn't, like, it's been up on the week, but it hasn't really bumped up based on what we're hearing in some of these yield numbers out of states like Iowa?
4: Well, you had a rally before, too. So I think that the market, you had profit taking some, you know, those who went in the week before on the long side. So, and this is kind of the history of the crop tour when you look at the price action.
6: Yeah.
4: But as Chip said, now we're waiting on NAS, and because they're going to be out in the fields as well. So we're going to see. And I think some of the Chip's comments about the corn crop itself are spot on from what NAS is going to probably find.
6: Yeah.
3: Go ahead.
6: Yeah. You know, I think it's important to remember, too, that like Illinois in particular, I think was pretty well. I think the market was catching an idea that the Illinois crop wasn't everything that USDA said it was going to be. There were several tours that went out, you know, they go out in front of the Pro Farmer Tour, and very few report the results to, you know, publicly, but the word gets out, and nobody has been finding a good crop in Illinois, and the word got out on that. So the expectations behind Illinois, I think we're starting to slide down anyway. The one that I think is really surprising is Iowa. And part of the reason it's surprising is most of the tours don't like to drive all the way out to Western Iowa to take a look at what's out there.
3: Mm. So John, kind of connecting to this, to farmer profitability, let's assume in some of these states where we're not going to get, you know, our ideal yield, or, you know, what potentially would have wanted going back, a number of weeks ago, that puts a little bit of crunch on some producers in some of these counties in terms of when they go to look at their updated their budgets.
5: Well, it certainly, the yield does put a crunch. I think you also need to look around the country and see what the crop insurance coverage levels are. A lot of folks, you know, bought up to the 95% ECO coverage level. But at the same time that we're seeing higher prices, diesel prices are going up, and that takes, you know, some of the price gains off the table. So it's still not an environment where folks are going to be breaking even, in my opinion.
3: Chip, there's been a lot of rain in some of these pockets, which has really impacted some of this crop potential. From a disease perspective, I'm thinking like white mold and things like that. Can we expect a really bad year that way, or what do you see?
6: It's going to depend a lot on what happens with the temperatures, too. But when you get out into that eastern belt, you guys, what night was it? Wednesday night. I think it was Wednesday night. Columbus, Ohio had another 5 inches of rain. They are absolutely soggy over there now, saturated. And disease is something that we need to watch for. But maybe more important on the corn crop, at least, how is that plant going to take up any nutrients? How is it going to take up any nitrogen? It's in some fields it is unbelievably immature. I mean, like pollen shed was still happening in some of the fields.
3: Oh wow!
6: Yeah. There's blistered corn in Ohio and eastern Indiana in some spots. Some of those areas had to be replanted 2 times. And it's pollinated here in the last 10 days. And it needs a lot of help, and it needs better growing conditions than the absolutely saturated, oxygen-deprived soils that crop is trying to grow in right now. I mean, I remember seeing that back in 93, and it is not pretty. And I'm not saying that this is 93, because 93 was wet all year, not just August. But and August being as wet as it is, yes, disease in soybeans and just a lack of nitrogen and nutrients for that corn crop is going to be really, really difficult for that crop to finish.
3: What are you hearing from the scouts? Like, that's the where the real learning kind of happens here.
6: Yeah.
3: It's obviously the numbers and the calculations, but what's been kind of the mood and the sentiment of the scouts as they've been walking through some of these fields?
6: You know, I had a scout with me yesterday going through Minnesota, and he was on a mission to find a 250 bushel corn yield. And that's the thing. Scouts are in a better mood when they come out of a 250 bushel cornfield than they are when they come out of a 150. It's yeah. just fun. It's fun to see those big yields. It's fun to see what the real potential is out there and what guys can do when conditions are right. And, I think that the scouts, I'm not going to say that they were depressed from what they saw out there, but everybody was kind of glad that this one was over.
3: Yeah. And John, I saw a lot of commentary on social media that, the tour found what the farmer's been saying for a number of weeks in terms of some of the challenges they're out in these fields. I'm sure if we did a poll of your members, I would assume that would be kind of where people are falling in line on that.
5: Well, I think Chip's exactly right. I mean, you've seen what the market's done, but to Jim's earlier point, I think we now have to turn our attention to see what the NAS objective yeah. yield survey shows us in September. Yeah. That's going to be the next major market moving piece of information outside of what we hear later this afternoon with the official Pro Farmer release.
3: Okay. Well, hey, Chip, thanks for joining us. Good luck with the rest of your day, buddy.
6: I'll listen.
3: We'll back on AgriTalk right after this.
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3: Okay, it's time for Markets Now. We've got Jim Wyckoff here joining us. Hey, Jim, on the beef side, oh boy, we are down big time on this ground beef news.
10: Yeah, hi, Sean. Yeah, October live cattle, September feeders, both down over $4. New 8-month lows in both contracts on that beef import quota waiver from Trump. So, yeah, it's putting psychological pressure on the market for sure.
3: Yeah, let's hope we can close higher off of these levels. And this is just sort of a trade down intraday. But hogs on the positive side.
10: Yeah, we're seeing some short covering in lean hogs. Got October up 75 cents, but that market's dug itself a deep hole, still in a downtrend.
3: And if we look over in the grains here today, we're kind of almost like sideways trade. Is that how you would describe it, or what's going on?
10: Well, these corn is up 2.25 cents as we speak, and today we hit a 2.5-year high in the December contract, seeing some support from the crop tour, and also we had a flash sale today that was pretty good. Looking at the soybeans, down about 2 cents in the November, seeing some corrective price action both in soybeans and wheat from recent price gains.
3: Yeah, I think this time a lot of producers trying to sort out, okay, now that we've crossed that $5 threshold on corn, now what do I do?
10: Right. The technicals are positive. Path of least resistance right now, sideways to higher in corn.
3: Well, that is exactly what a lot of the AgriTalk audience is, of course, cheering for, and maybe, fingers and toes crossed going forward. Hey, Jim, really appreciate you joining us here for Markets Now.
10: Take care.
3: Great stuff. We've got more coming up here on AgriTalk, the free-for-all. John Newton and Jim Wiesmeyer. We'll be back right after this.
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3: We are back on AgriTalk, guest hosting Sean Haney of RealAgriculture.com and Real Ag Radio, and joined today by Jim Wiesmeyer of Wiesmeyer's Perspectives Podcast, as well as John Newton from American Farm Bureau. Now we're going to get to the ground beef topic, because it is, I think, the topic of the day. President Trump putting out a True Social post that he's going to import 300,000 metric tons over 90 days of ground beef to try to deal with some of the beef prices. Yeah, I'm sure we will let U.S. Cattlemen's and RCAF also speak up. Jim, I guess, is this really catching us off guard? And the 300,000 metric tons, is that actually a significant quantity to make a difference, or what's your perspective here?
4: Well, it caught us off guard because it doesn't make much sense. When I first saw the announcement, I called around and said, who's advising the White House on this one? And let's put it this way. It's not USDA Secretary Brooke Rollins, because she was only provided a heads up. I'm guessing Kevin Hassett at NEA or Stephen Miller, God forbid. They are all hap when it comes to cattle, by the way. This does not directly rebuild the cow herd. In fact, it could temper it. And the announced 300,000 metric tons, I think, woefully overstates the amount of truly additional beef that can enter the U.S. market. Analysts are telling me Canada and Mexico, two of the largest, you know, beef suppliers, are not constrained now by the tariff rate quota. Brazil and Argentina have already received expanded tariff access. Australia and New Zealand remain well short of filling their existing quotas. So that leaves suppliers like Nicaragua, Costa Rica, Paraguay, and Ecuador, which collectively may not have anywhere near an additional 300,000 metric tons available to ship. So what do we have? The White House has claimed that the imported beef will be priced 25% below U.S. prices. It's way more dramatic than it is. Imported 90% lean beef is already roughly 25% cheaper than comparable domestic lean beef. So even if the imported lean trim becomes cheaper, a 25% discount on one processing input does not translate into a 25% decline in retail hamburger prices. Bottom line, the White House is effectively trying to use beef imports as a short-term consumer pricing tool, but the strategy carries an internal contradiction to U.S. cattle producers who have come out mostly against it. As far as your M-Cool, I think it gives it a political lift. Ranchers can argue that if Washington is deliberately, and that's what they're doing, deliberately increasing foreign beef supplies to lower hamburger prices, consumers should know where that beef originates. So I think it gives it added momentum.
3: 100% agree with that perspective, Jim, on the M-Cool. I think it gives it lights a fire under that legislative push. John, from American Farm Bureau's perspective, what, you know, when you're talking to people in the Oval and a USDA today, what's your message?
5: I mean, I've already talked to them. I talked to them first thing this morning once I saw the True Social post. And, you know, the reality, John, is this is not the first time we've been doing this. We've been doing this for nearly a year. It started last October. We know that there was an executive order to allow something like this to happen a few months ago, and the president refused to sign it on the plane back from China. And I can tell you, my phone's been blowing up all morning. Our people are not happy. President Duvall's not happy. We will be issuing a statement very soon. But I called the White House. I said, this undermines the cattle business. This undermines ranchers who are trying to rebuild our herd. Cattle prices are already in free fall. They're down 15-20% over the last 2 months. Cutout values are going up. Packing plants are closing around the country. This is not the solution that we need.
3: Okay. Jim, earlier this week you sent a report on the Walmart earnings for the quarter, and there were some takeaways from that that kind of connect to what the consumer is doing from a beef perspective.
4: Yeah, from the price situation, clearly the Walmart miss on their earnings signals that consumers have hit a point here on the price of beef. And, of course, that caught the White House's attention. But, again, as John signaled, my emails are being flooded from cattle producers and cow-calf producers. If they wanted to send a signal to the U.S., not foreign, livestock industry, they couldn't have picked a worse time.
3: Yeah, I guess we're trying to enable a rebuilding of supply, John. And because of the length of duration here, it's different than eggs and poultry, like we originally was dealt with in the early part of the administration. The weather has not cooperated, especially in the western half of the U.S. The simplicity of rebuilding the supply it's not there. This is a real challenge because lowering the price of beef and what producers are getting paid is not a signal to rebuild the herd. This is a real challenge on the supply side.
5: I mean, I think you just need to let market forces take care of it. Let the cattle herd rebuild on its own. Let ranchers make those investments. I would be scared to make any type of investment on rebuilding the cattle herd if I were a rancher right now, because I know that there are efforts, you know, underway to undermine the ability for me to make, you know, any kind of, you know, income that could support my family on the farm. And so, again, we've done this song and dance, you know, so many times over the last year. I hope that the president can, you know, understand how bad this is. And not move forward.
3: Jim, on another trade front, Canada-U.S., there was the tariff deadline earlier this week. It was extended to today. We're waiting for more details around what has actually been agreed to. What are your thoughts on where we stand here as of now with this new deadline today?
4: I think the outlines, are becoming fairly clear as much as it can between U.S. and Canada, but no finalized text as we speak now. But they're pretty close. What appears to be on the table is Canada dropped retaliatory auto tariffs. They moved toward the U.S. interpretation of dairy TRQ allocations. And they get provinces to restore, they're going to push to get the provinces in your country to restore U.S. wines and spirits to government liquor stores. And in return, Washington could cut Canadian steel and aluminum tariffs 50% to 25%. That's actually good for U.S. Ag sector. And auto tariffs 25% to roughly 15%. Booze looks like a clear U.S. win. If provincial bans disappear, because you can correct me, Sean, if I'm wrong, U.S. spirit exports to Canada fell about 70% during the boycott. That's big. Dairy's a potentially win, but probably not a knockout, you know. So for U.S. agriculture, I characterize the likely coming deal as meaningful, but incremental on dairy, much more immediately tangible for alcohol.
3: Yeah, you know, on the alcohol front, something to watch here is that Prime Minister Carney is pushing the premiers in Canada. Premiers they run the provinces similar to a governor does in the U.S. That's provincial jurisdiction on these alcohol bans. The provinces instituted them. And so now Carney's got to convince the premiers to lift the bans. And I will tell you that there was a huge pushback from provinces like Manitoba, Quebec, saying they're not so sure they're going to just get in line. Carney's got maybe more of a challenge dealing with the premiers in Canada than he does actually dealing with USTR and President Trump, which is a little bit ironic. John, on the alcohol front, we don't necessarily always talk about that as like an ag issue, but it is. How hurt have American wine and spirit producers been by some of these boycotts in this issue?
5: Well, I can tell you, wine exports to Canada, Jim just mentioned alcohol down over 70% due to the boycott. I think wine's down 98-99% because of the issue. And you talk about those California vineyards who are already facing, you know, water issues, over-regulation, and now you lose, you know, a pretty key market. I mean, it's not ideal, but at the end of the day, Canada, Mexico, they're in our neighborhood. We need to figure this thing out. We support USMCA. We know we have some irritants that we need to address. You mentioned dairy, seasonal produce. We need faster dispute settlement mechanisms. I think we're going to get all that stuff done. And for folks, you know, listening, know that, you know, ag is pretty important. We've got an integrated market. But this really is about autos.
3: Yeah. Yeah. Agriculture is trying to stay out of that prop wash of those more contentious issues of steel, aluminum, and autos and those industries where the real significant issues really lie. And, you know, I guess, you know, John, looking at this, the dairy issue and some of the solutions where we think we're going to be on that solution, it's kind of falling in line exactly. There's nothing really out of line there. It's exactly kind of the U.S. dairy industry requested a change to the TRQ administration, and it kind of looks right now that's exactly what they're going to get.
5: No, I agree with you. I think we need to see what the final situation looks like. But the dairy industry has been asking for this for years and years and years.
16: Yeah.
5: And we need to find a solution. The TRQ access that we were provided, you know, they moved the goalposts. We could never really fully utilize it. And I think we need to get a fish. That'll be good for the dairy industry. The dairy industry has been struggling. I know milk powder and proteins have been a bright spot. But for a lot of dairy farmers, the way they've been able to cope with these milk prices is beef on dairy. And we just talked about what's happening in the beef space. So we need to see some progress soon.
3: Hey, Jim, 30 seconds here. Curious, there's been so much talk about Mexico being ahead of Canada, but all of a sudden Canada seems to be ahead in these negotiations of Mexico. Is there something to that?
4: That could be because Canada has more to give right now than Mexico can because there's been basic agreement with Mexico. So, yeah, I agree. I think that, you know, both sides are giving, U.S. and Canada.
3: Well, we still got one more segment here on the AgriTalk free-for-all. We're going to talk about what's going on in the 30-year Treasury bills and what is the U.S. government trying to do about it. Can they be successful? And what is the impact from an interest rate perspective on farm loans? You're listening to AgriTalk. It's the free-for-all. Guest host Sean Haney back after this.

0: To hear more, visit dan.democrat. That's dan.democrat. 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
13: And we are back here on AgriTalk. We're going to try to get through some of these last topics. 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Leading into the break, I said 30-year T-bill. It's the 30-year Treasury bond that is getting all the attention as Treasury Secretary Scott Bessent attempts to try to bring that rate down. Jim, this is another week where we're reminded
11: the bond market kind of rules the world.
14: It does. And Treasury Secretary Scott Bessent is just, you talk about a catfight with the bond market. You know, the 30-year bond yield has been around 5.25%. That's the highest level since 2007. So the Treasury's expanded buybacks briefly helped. You saw that earlier in the week, but the effect faded quickly. That's the bond market reacting. And they once again proved that Treasury can improve liquidity, but they can't repeal the bond market. So buying back older, less liquid bonds, shifting issuance toward shorter maturities and adjusting auction sizes, it has reduced technical pressure, but none of them, Sean, fixes the underlying problem. And what is it? Large deficits, $40 trillion of federal debt, inflation risk, and enormous refinancing needs. That's the bottom line.
13: Yeah, and the reality is for farmers with loans, and there's many of you out there, a lot of times we talk about the Fed and the Fed rate, but you know the 30-year Treasury bond has a real impact on what banks are willing to lend at in the marketplace. So John, this does have an impact on going back to the farm gate, potentially from an interest rate perspective that farmers are dealing with.
15: I mean, absolutely. Anybody taking out a loan of, you know, that duration is going to be subject to what's happening in the bond market. And I think we've always known that, you know, agricultural real estate loans, you know, this is really an indictment, as you said, on our deficit. It's an indictment on the confidence of the American economy 30 years from now. So we need to get it fixed.
14: Here's the ag impact. If persistently high long rates, as John said, they mean higher farmland mortgage rates, machinery financing costs, and pressure on land values. And they also increase grain carrying costs, and they discourage capital-intensive expansion in agriculture. Now, the trade-off, if Treasury actions weaken the dollar, well, that's supportive for U.S. commodity exports, but it usually takes about 4 to 6 months to show up. But a weaker dollar plus higher oil is going to raise fertilizer, diesel, and other input costs. So there's a split decision on agriculture sector.
13: Yeah, for sure. I heard that a lot through the winter, giving different speeches in the U.S., you know, hearing from producers, man, I wish that dollar, the strong dollar is really hurting our exports. I heard that narrative a lot in the countryside. Speaking of exports, John, the trade deal or agreement with China, we're going to have President Xi visiting the U.S. in the fall. Is China, based on the numbers you've been running, are they living up to that commitment of the 25 million metric tons of soybeans and the additional 17 billion in ag goods?
15: Well, I think these are the numbers that Jim's been running. I read the Wiesmeyer report. He's got all the numbers coming every single day. I mean, I think what you're seeing is they're releasing beans from their reserve in preparation.
11: Yes.
15: To start buying U.S. beans. I mean, once harvest really kicks in, we start moving these products, that's going to be the time to evaluate it. And I think I've said on AgriTalk a number of times, you know, the real challenge is making sure that China remains a buyer after this administration and into the future, because if you look at what's happened since Trump won in Brazil with China, you know, Brazil bean production has gone through the roof. Their exports have gone through the roof. It won't be long, Sean, before they're exporting more soybeans than we even grow here in the United States. And that competitive dynamic is not changing.
13: Yep. And cost of production differences as well is something that we are really fighting in that battle, is obviously Brazil has cheaper costs of production. Jim, how much weight do you put on this visit from President Xi in the fall?
14: Very much, because the momentum, as we've seen, of Chinese purchases of soybeans has accelerated sharply. I mean, you saw today they announced a daily export sale of 712,000 metric tons of beans to China, and then they also reported 720,000 tons of soybeans to unknown destinations. Well, I can even figure that's China. And so the timing is important because it's building ahead of the Xi summit with Trump around the 24th of September, and that's going to give both governments an incentive to demonstrate progress on these agricultural purchase commitments. Now, the big thing is, the big test is whether this broadens the purchases beyond soybeans into corn, sorghum, wheat, cotton, beef, and other products, because that's what's needed to meet that separate $17 billion commitment, period. Yeah. But I think this has a lot to do, and agriculture should look on this one just as important as that crop size.
16: The military effort, the military component of the war in Iran has had its trials and tribulations. This week we heard a lot about financial warfare and increased economic sanctions on Iran. John, the longer this goes on, the more we're going to be talking about input prices, diesel fuel, fertilizer, specifically salt, sulfur, and urea for the 27 crop.
15: Without a doubt. I mean, I think we've known that the 27 crop was going to have a challenge. Just talking to the fertilizer companies alone over the last, 6 to 8 months, we've known that there may be concerns on availability for fall fertilizer application. We're watching what's happening with diesel prices. USDA has a record cost of production forecast for 2027, and that assumes, Sean, that fertilizer and fuel prices are going to be lower, and that just might not be the case.
14: Sean, here's a black swan event relative to the U.S.-China deal. Big risk is China. If they hit major Chinese entities before Xi Jinping's trip, that could collide directly with purchases. So there is a potential black swan here on that news coming Monday.
16: Jim, I don't like black swans. I want that to be an extinct bird. What do you know? No more black swans.
15: Black vultures.
16: Yes. Black swans, no. Okay. Hey, John, thanks for joining us here for AgriTalk.
15: Thank you. I appreciate it. You got to call them black vultures now. So.
16: Black vultures. Hey, Jim, all the best to you.
14: Anytime.
16: Great stuff. Hey, thanks a lot to Chip Flory for trusting me with this seat. And make sure you check out those final results today of the Pro Farmer Crop Tour. And go to agweb.com to keep up to speed on everything going. Thanks a lot, everybody. Have a great weekend.
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22: I'm Carmen Roberts, Fox News. It's up to the prosecution now at Lindsay Clancy's trial in Massachusetts over whether postpartum psychosis drove her to strangle her 3 children to death. Prosecutors are calling rebuttal witnesses as they attempt to show the 36-year-old contrived to get her husband out of the house the day of the killings and was not suffering from psychosis. Closing arguments may start Monday. A big ruling for InfoWars' Alex Jones. A Texas State Court of Appeals slashes $50 million from the amount that he was ordered to pay for falsely calling a school shooting a hoax.
0: Alex Jones, the internet show host, claimed the shooting at Sandy Hook Elementary School in Connecticut was a hoax. The gunman killed 26 people at that school, 20 of them children, while also killing his mother and then taking his own life. The new judgment in the Texas case will be $1.5 million. A separate judgment by a Connecticut court still stands at $1.4 billion. Evan Brown, Fox News.
22: In other court action, a U.S. appeals court rules the Justice Department cannot enforce subpoenas seeking information about cases pursued by New York Attorney General Letitia James because the DOJ had unlawfully installed an ally of President Trump as a top prosecutor. As an American rival sends a stark message, the U.S. has demanded the country stop helping Iran or face sanctions themselves. A spokesperson for China's Ministry of Foreign Affairs pushed back, saying in a statement that China believes that military action, sanctions, and pressure tactics are not the solution, instead pushing for dialogue. As for Iran,
1: Iran's parliamentary speaker saying Iran is not backing down and saying it will fight and will withstand the economic pressure.
22: Fox's Jonathan Hunt. Crude oil prices are slightly higher. U.S. crude at $86.98 a barrel. 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
26: 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Soybeans are back to mixed, but remain mostly lower, and corn is up modestly. Just everything's kind of consolidating here at the end of the week. September beans are steady at 1220 and three quarters. November's down 1.5 at 1235. September corn's up 2.5 at 481 and a quarter. December's 2.75 higher at 506. Live and feeder cattle are mostly lower, waiting for widespread direct business and the on-feed numbers, while expecting supply increases for both live cattle and beef. October live's down 105 at 216.95. September's 150 lower for the feeders at 327.27. And oversold, the most active October hogs are up 55 cents at 80.77. John Perkins, Brownfield.
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5: 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Pat Cavane coming up. We have your news headlines. It's brought to you by Faith Health here in Norfolk. Following news, we'll take a look at Brownfield's Midday Livestock Report and the commodity updates. I'll be back with a look at our sports update. Then it's the Fox Business Report Extension Educator. And as always, we end our day with the funeral announcements. It's all straight ahead. SkyWatch weather is coming up in 60 seconds.
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4: Now, WJAG Skywatch Weather from the Weather Eye Weather Center.
5: Still a pretty nice day out yesterday. Got up to 84 degrees. That's about 3:35 in the afternoon. 57 was our low. You had that about 5:45 in the morning. No precip yesterday. We did have a kind of a pop-up shower come through the Norfolk area about, an hour or so ago, maybe a little bit less, and that shower is just continuing to kind of move eastward a little bit. We'll get an update on where it is here in just a moment. Midnight on the month, though, we are above normal by 2.6 inches. On the year, though, still below normal by 2.1. Rain chances come back by the weekend. We'll get to our extent of forecast in just a moment. Normal high for today, 83. Record of 100 was set back on this day in 1914 and tied again in 2023. 60 is the normal low. Record of 43 was set back in 1939. Sunset this evening will be at 8:21. Sunrise tomorrow morning is at 6:45, with sunset tomorrow evening set for 8:19. Today, going to be heading for a high of about 84 degrees. Again, we did have that pop-up shower come through the area. We still have a few more rain showers that are kind of out to the western part of the viewing area, south of Neely a little bit, and then looks like another group about west of Ewing, but east of Chambers, so we'll see if that makes our way this area. 62 for an overnight low tonight. Tomorrow going to be a little bit cooler, high of about 81, winds out of the northeast about 5 miles an hour. 60 for overnight low Saturday night. Sunday, have another chance of small rain showers coming through during the day and a high of about 77. Better chance Sunday night, though, they're thinking 1,500ths of an inch of moisture and a low of 62. Then we're just going to hang out in the upper 70s to low 80s as we start the next work week and pretty much all through next week as well. 81 Monday and Tuesday, 79 Wednesday, Thursday. Around the Cornhusker State this hour, as we update our temperatures, it looks like our warm spot, it's in Kimball. They're at 90 degrees. 75 are the cool areas in Broken Bow along with O'Neill. Also around the area, it's 82 in Albion, 81 in Columbus, and you have 79 in Fremont, Wayne, along with here in downtown Norfolk. News is coming up in 60 seconds.
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12: And I'm Paul Hughes. News brought to you by Faith Health.
11: A Norfolk manufacturing operation that produces paper-based thermal packaging for temperature-sensitive shipments has been acquired by a national packaging company with jobs and local leadership expected to remain in place. The Norfolk Daily News reports Chicago-based Pregis announced that it had acquired MP Global Packaging, the paper-based thermal packaging division of Norfolk-based MP Global Products. The acquisition includes manufacturing facilities in Norfolk and New Albany, Indiana, which employs around 110 people combined. The transaction covers only the thermal and cold chain packaging division, MP Global Products flooring, underlayment, and construction materials businesses are not part of the deal and will remain family-owned.
12: An 18-year-old former Howells Dodge student who secretly recorded girls in a locker room could face up to 2 years in prison after being convicted of a felony on Wednesday in Colfax County District Court. Austin Sabala of the Norfolk Daily News reported as part of an agreement with Colfax County Attorney's Office, Hunter Luther pleaded no contest to a charge of unlawful intrusion. One count of attempted generation of a child sexual abuse material was dismissed. District Judge Christina Marakeen ordered a pre-sentence investigation and scheduled sentencing for Wednesday, October 21st.
11: The Centers for Disease Control, National Health, and Nutrition Examination Survey has arrived in communities across Boone, Stanton, Madison, Wayne, and Antelope counties. The survey's mobile examination center, a fully equipped medical clinic on wheels, travels across the country collecting health data that help inform public health policies and programs. The CDC's Alexa Ortiz told News Talk WJAG, the mobile exam center is basically a doctor's office on wheels.
13: Three trucks come together to form the mobile exam center, and they're very neat in the sense that they connect. You can walk from one to the other and not even realize that you walked from one truck to the other. Two of them are used to conduct health exams, and then we have a third one that attaches to the side, which is our lab.
11: Ortiz said they plan to survey and examine some 600 residents in northeast Nebraska through the end of October.
12: During his monthly radio call-in show on Monday,

0: 600 residents in northeast Nebraska through the end of October.
1: During his monthly radio call-in show on Monday, Governor Jim Pillen defended his administration's record on property taxes. A caller reminded Pillen that property tax relief had been a pillar of his administration, yet the state still has the nation's fourth highest property taxes. The caller asked the governor, "Why should we vote for you again?" Pillen replied by saying, "He's made progress."
2: Most people can take a look at their property tax from 2022 and look at them today, and there's a large number that the number has decreased. Certainly not enough. Wouldn't be true 100% of everywhere, but certainly a lot. I get people coming up, get stopped nonstop, thanking me for never giving up on property tax and for the results.
1: Pillen added they've passed legislation for the state to fund community colleges, which saved $350 million, and the administration created an education future fund for K-12 education, which includes another $350 million a year.
0: Former State Senator Lynn Walz is calling for universal homestead exemptions, an end to price gouging, a temporary gas tax holiday, and an annual school supply sales tax holiday if she's elected this fall as Nebraska's first Democratic governor in three decades. The former lawmaker from Fremont released the final seven pages of what she's termed, quote, Lynn's commitment to Nebraskans regarding her ideas to stabilize Nebraska's budget, lower taxes, and reinvigorate economic development. Walz said her commitment is to stay focused on top concerns she's heard, such as rising costs, valuation, and property taxes, and to offer a change from Republican Governor Jim Pillen.
1: Nebraska's two major political parties have asked the state Supreme Court to overturn a judge's decision allowing two new state political parties to form. The Nebraska Democratic and Republican parties filed their appeals Thursday morning. The two cases are in the hands of the Nebraska Supreme Court, but there had been no indication whether the high court had accepted them. Lancaster County District Judge Darla Ideas rejected both major parties' objections earlier this week. In her order regarding the Nebraska Working People Party, she wrote that the State Democratic Party and the National Working Families Party filed their objections too late. Regarding the challenge to the America First Party, she ruled that the state law does not address the confusion that the Republican Party alleged the party's name would cause for voters.
0: The USDA's Undersecretary for Trade and Foreign Agricultural Affairs said the USMCA review process has had both successes and challenges. Luke Lindbergh told Brownfield significant progress has been made in negotiations with Mexico.
3: I know the teams have been in consistent communication. I was actually down in Mexico last week on a non-USMCA related matter, and I heard from the Mexican government that they agree that the process is moving forward.
0: But he said talks with Canada have been a different story.
3: It's been pretty clear that the president is unhappy with them and the way specifically they've been treating our alcohol sales in Canada and our dairy sales for too long. They've been discriminating against our dairy producers. So we'd like to get past those couple hurdles before we can really engage in full force on a broader USMCA review with Canada.
0: Lindbergh said Canada continues to manage its dairy sector in ways that don't match the original intent of the agreement.
1: Nearly 2 months after the last American cruise ship passenger was released from quarantine due to exposure to hantavirus, U.S. Health and Human Services Secretary Robert F. Kennedy Jr. visited Nebraska to tour the quarantine unit that housed them. Kennedy visited the University of Nebraska Medical Center on Thursday alongside Governor Jim Pillen and University of Nebraska President Dr. Jeffrey Gold. Kennedy described both as extraordinary leaders. For 6 weeks in May through June, 18 cruise ship passengers stayed at the Dr. Edwin G. and Dorothy Ballback Davis Global Center after they were exposed to a deadly hantavirus outbreak on the MV Andias. The building is home to a federally funded national quarantine unit, which Kennedy referred to as the Mecca for biocontainment. That's news from the WJAG and Norfolk Daily News Newsroom, brought to you by Faith Health. I'm Paul Hughes.
0: And I'm Bill Seifert. Still ahead, we have the Brownfield Livestock and Commodity Updates and the WJAG Sports Update. But first...

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2: Slight chance for showers today. Otherwise, sunshine mixed with clouds at times. Highs level off around 84. Southerly winds around 5 miles per hour. Lows level off around 62. Tonight, partly cloudy skies. I'm meteorologist Jennifer Wojcicki for News Talk WJHE AM 780 and 105.9 FM. Right now, 77.
3: I'm Ty Stevens, and I'm from Page, Nebraska. I was in Ballantyne, Nebraska at the high school state finals, and I caught my thumb in my dally, and went to the hospital in Ballantyne, and they flew me here. Came to Dr. Hartzell right away, and he reattached it. I was here for a week after I cut my thumb off. I just think that we're really lucky to have someone like him that can do these kind of surgeries. He's just so good at what he does. He leaves a good impression. Caring, that's what Faith Health means to me.
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5: 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Direct cash cattle trade activity remains quiet. Bids and asking prices have not resurfaced. There was a handful of business that took place on Wednesday, but it's still not enough to establish an accurate price trend. Trade could hold out until late in the day, especially with cattle on feed numbers out this afternoon. Box beef was sharply lower and lower at midday, with light demand for fairly light offerings. Choice down 379 at 386.14. Select was 33 cents lower at 363.41. At the Mitchell Livestock Auction in South Dakota, steers 900 to 949 pounds were a dollar higher. Steers weighing more than 1,000 pounds were lower. The USDA says demand was good and the offering consisted of many large loads. Medium and large one feeder steers, 922 to 945 pounds, brought 315 to 336.75. Medium and large one feeder heifers, 833 to 844 pounds, brought 294 to 375. Cash hogs are higher at midday with moderate negotiated purchases. Processors continue to have leverage and are moving needed numbers at their pace. Demand is a primary driver for this market. While there continues to be some definite bright spots, there are lingering concerns about long-term strength. Barrows and gilts at the National Daily Direct were up $1.83 with a weighted average of 94.58. No comparison at the Eastern Corn Belt, but a weighted average of 95.14. Prices at the Iowa, Minnesota, and the Western Corn Belt were not reported due to confidentiality. Butcher hog prices at the Midwest cash markets are steady at $66. At Illinois, slaughter sows were steady with moderate demand for light offerings at $43 to $55. Barrows and gilts were steady with moderate demand for light offerings at $57 to $67. And pork values were sharply higher at midday, up $3.49 at $99.98. Bellies jumped more than $12 to start the day. This program is brought to you by John Deere. John Deere is proud to support the American farmers and ranchers who harvest our future year in and year out. I'm Megan Grebner for Brownfield.
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9: Cattle have turned mixed. Hogs, corn, and soybeans are higher. I'm John Perkins with a Brownfield Market Update. Speed wins. That's why Stein is focused on delivering higher-yielding genetics faster than the competition, and why they release more new Enlist E3 lines than any other company. Stein has yield. Soybeans are modestly higher now thanks to short covering and technical buying as traders watch late development weather. China and unknown destinations both bought new crop U.S. soybeans ahead of the open this morning, some pretty substantial amounts. September beans are up 2 1/4 at 12.23 and a quarter. November's 2 higher at 12.38 and a quarter. September bean meal's up $1.30 at 3.17. September soybean oil's down 193 at 69.25. Corn's higher, waiting for the final numbers from a major private crop tour, expecting a lower yield guess. Unknown destinations bought new crop U.S. corn this morning. September's up 3 at 4.81 and 3 quarters. December corn's 3 and a quarter higher at 5.06 and 3 quarters. And wheat's down on profit-taking. Despite the Black Sea issues, there's been no real improvement in global demand for U.S. wheat. That is also a long-term concern, as infrastructure damage will take some time to repair. September Chicago's 3 3/4 lower at 6.79. September Kansas City's down 9 at 7.53 and a quarter. September Minneapolis is 4 1/4 lower at 6.96 and a half. Live and feeder cattle have turned mixed at a widespread direct trade and the USDA's cattle on feed update. Also keeping an eye on the phased renewal of live cattle imports from Mexico. Waiting to see what happens with a statement from President Trump earlier today. October live is down 30 at 217.70. September feeders are 77 lower at 328.15. Hogs are oversold. Pork's up at midday. October lean 75 higher at 80.97. December's up 90 cents at 71.65. John Perkins, Brownfield.
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12: 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The high school sports season kicked off yesterday as Norfolk softball opened their season against Lincoln Northwest out at Tahazuka Park. Panthers made quick work of the Falcons, putting up 7 runs in the first inning, all with 2 outs, as they cruised to a 12-0 run rule win. Norfolk was able to take advantage of timely hits and several miscues from Lincoln Northwest, which head coach Sydney Watson says is exactly what this team needs to do this season.
13: I told them, base hits, that's all we really need. We don't need the extra base hits. It's nice to have them. It's nice to have the home runs and the doubles and the triples, but just singles. That's all we're looking for on this team this year. Singles and hard base running, so it was good to see.
12: Staying with softball, but moving to the college side, a pair of Nebraska assistants have a chance at national honors as Lori Sipple and Diane Miller were tabbed as finalists for the D1 Softball 2026 Assistant Coach of the Year Wednesday. Sipple retired this offseason after leading Jordy Fromm and Alexis Jensen to a pair of All-America honors from the pitcher circle, while Miller was promoted to assistant head coach after her offense finished the 2026 season, ranked in the top 25 in 7 different stat categories. The winner will be announced on August 31st. Outside of softball, Norfolk girls golf team also kicked off their season yesterday at the Columbus Quadrangular. Leighton Hebb led the way with an individual score of 94, while Lexi Langenberg and Olivia Gall were right behind her at 95 and 97 respectively, as the Panthers finished second with a team score of 386. Up in Holt County, Norfolk Catholic girls golf team opened their season at the O'Neill Invite. Gracie Bowers and JC Arns led the way with individual scores of 116 as the Knights finished 8th as a team with a score of 485. On our local and area sports counter for today, both the Northeast soccer teams open their season in Indiana at the NJCAA Kickoff Classic. Men take the field against Community College of Baltimore County Essex at 1, while the women face Rock Valley College at 4. And Northeast volleyball heads to Illinois for matchups with Spoon River College at 4:15 and Henry Ford College at 6:30. Finally, tune into Sports Talk this Saturday live from 9 to 10 a.m. on My Country 106 Kicks at our new location, Burger King on South 13th Street in Norfolk. We'll talk football with Norfolk Catholic's Jeff Feller, Lutheran High's Jackson Kant, and Stanton's Dave Stoddard. Hit the volleyball court with Norfolk Catholic's Michaela Beller, Lutheran High's Becky Sabota, and Clarkson's Becky Schneider. Talk softball with Norfolk's Sydney Watson and cross country with Battle Creek's Jonah Hang. That's a look at sports. I'm Pat Cavay.
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19: 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I'm Jerry Willis, and this is the Fox Business Report. The major averages are falling in afternoon trading as rising Treasury yields and oil prices are fueling inflation worries. Treasury Secretary Scott Bessent's move to ratchet up bond repurchases had temporarily cooled bond yields yesterday, and he said during an interview today that the sizes of longer-dated buybacks could increase even further. Disappointing Walmart financial results are slamming consumer stocks today. Shares of Walmart are plunging 9% after the country's biggest retailer saw the smallest sales gain in more than 6 years during its recent quarter. The retail giant otherwise reported solid earnings. And a day after Moderna stock notched its biggest one-day gain on record, the biotech is on track for its largest percentage drop in more than 2 years. Its stock is tumbling 18% after surging yesterday on skin cancer therapy results. That's your Fox Business Report. I'm Hillary Barsky, invested in you.
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21: It is time for this week's update from the Nebraska Soybean Association. I'm Chad Moyer. On today's program, an update from Hortville, Nebraska, and Director Chandra Blaze joins us. Chandra, thanks for being on the program with us here this week. We're going to spend some time talking about the ASA Corteva Young Leader Program. And you think back 3 years ago, what was it that really attracted you to the program back then?
22: Looking at the program, it was just a really neat experience. You get to learn a lot more about leadership, not just how it will affect, you know, your farm or your community, but your state as a whole. You get to meet people all across the United States, and we actually had somebody from Canada in our class as well, and we stayed in touch with everybody. You get to learn not just about soybeans, but you get to learn about all these other crops that people grow, and it's just a really neat opportunity to network and just learn more about yourself and learn more about leadership as a whole.
21: I would imagine that that opportunity continues here in 26-27, right? Looking ahead, trying to recruit some folks for the upcoming Young Leader Sessions?
22: Absolutely, yes. Applications are now being accepted for the 2027 American Soybean Association Corteva AgriScience Young Leader Program. Individuals or couples are looking for people that are passionate about the future of agriculture. This is a two-phase program, so the first phase is going to be November 30th through December 3rd at the Corteva Global Business Center in Johnston, Iowa. And then the second phase is in conjunction with Commodity Classic, March 1st to March 4th in 2027. And this year, Commodity Classic is in New Orleans and Louisiana.
21: All right. So you laid out the two phases, if you will. What are some of the subject matters? What will people experience in those sessions?
22: So in the first phase, you will go and you'll actually work on specifically your leadership style. You'll take a quiz and you'll learn more about how you would be a good leader. And then in the second phase, then you just look at how you can use the leadership skills that you learned in phase one to really help, you know, your community and help the Nebraska Soybean Association if you decide to continue on and become a board member, and just the opportunities there that the American Soybean Association has.
21: Good to talk about this now, because there's a deadline that's not too far away, right?
22: Yes. So September 18th is the deadline for this year. If people would like more details, or if they want to apply, and they can go to soygrowers.com. That's where the application is. So that's where they need to go if they want more information.
21: Chandra, it's great to talk to you. Thank you so much for the update this week. Again, that's Chandra Blaze from Hortville, a director for the Nebraska Soybean Association. If you believe belong, if you'd like more information on any of the things we've hit on today, call the home office in Lincoln at 402-441-3239. 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
4: Depending on your taste, infusing the flavor could take as little as 10 days or as long as 4 weeks. You can sample it from time to time to check its progress. When the vinegar is ready, Treiber says, you'll have to strain it.
5: You're not going to leave that fruit and that herb in the vinegar and then store it that way because the herbs will start to break down and it'll get, for lack of a better word, gunky faster. You're going to filter it with a cheesecloth or coffee filters, and then put in smaller containers because a lot of times people use like a gallon pickle jar to make a big batch and then filter it and put them in smaller jars if they're making them for gifts.
4: Treiber says the vinegar should be kept in cool storage and used within 3 months. If the jars are in the refrigerator, it can last up to 8 months. However, the vinegar may change color and there is the potential for fermentation. Learn more about making your own flavored vinegars at livingthecountrylife.com. I'll see you in the country.
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24: Nebraska Extension Almanac.
25: Rainfall is in the forecast for late summer and fall in Nebraska, and that could mean some decent growth for our rangeland grasses. On a recent Almanac program, Extension Range Management Specialist Mitch Stevenson said that would really help rangeland grasses make a comeback from severe drought conditions. On today's program, Mitch talks about how prolonged hot and dry conditions are invitations for weeds to take root.
26: You know, when we think about drought and our annual forbs, especially if they're native annual forbs, typically that's a mechanism that they have. There's a trigger that would say that you know, the grasses have been kind of stressed, and so then we get rain the following year, that this is our year to go, right? And oftentimes following a drought, even though our rangelands are typically low nitrogen systems that's out there, if the grasses are limited in their growth from the previous year, there tends to be somewhat a buildup of some of those nitrates, even though it's fairly low, right? So I think some of our annual forbs take advantage of that and take advantage of that moisture and take advantage of that opened up area. And so most of the time, if you have a healthy plant community, a healthy grass community, that only lasts for a year, maybe two after a drought, and can some of these cyclical, and we're talking, you know, some of our sunflowers, mare's tail, and some of these other species that we see out there that may look a little rough after a drought, but more often than not, if you manage it right, keep an eye on it, it'll pull through out of that, and as the grass gains more vigor, you'll see less and less of those species. For our annual invasive grasses, cheatgrass primarily, in the past we've always had some growth. We'd look at that earlier in the year, in that late April period, early May period, is really starting to take off and grow. You know, the last 2 years, that really hasn't been optimal growth conditions for the cheatgrass. You know, in fact, this year we went out to a lot of our plots, and plots that had pretty substantial amounts of annual invasive grasses, that had zero annual invasive grasses on our cover as well as our biomass samples. And so it really is going to be interesting to see how annual invasive grasses respond to this kind of a drought. You know, I think we need to keep an eye out for them. You know, we need to map out areas that they might be more prevalent. We need to keep an eye on our perennial grasses and how they're coming back with that, as well as if there are some options that we can spray for some of those annual invasive grasses. But going into the fall, if we do get some of this precipitation, I think it's going to be really important that we get out there and really map and see where those annual invasive grasses are, or if they're drought like this, we'll set them back. And so, you know, typically speaking, the annual invasives in the Western Great Plains have this boom-bust cycle, you know, where they'll see a lot of annual invasive grasses, and then they'll drop down because of weather conditions and other things, and then they'll come back. And in a lot of our counties, we've seen that steadily increase. So the cover has gone up and then down, up and down. But generally speaking, it's on an upward trajectory. And so that's where I do think it is really important to, the best defense I think there is against annual invasive is a healthy perennial grass plant community, right? And it's not going to be 100%. Annual invasives do a very good job. Grasses do a very good job of coming into those interspaces that are just common in our plant communities. And so there are some things we can think about: targeted grazing, we can think about herbicide applications and those types of things. But really, you know, maintaining that perennial grass community is just the most important.
25: 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For more information on how your university is serving Nebraskans, go to extension.unl.edu.
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8: Slight chance for showers today. Otherwise, sunshine mixed with clouds at times. Highs level off around 84. Southerly winds around 5 miles per hour. Lows level off around 62. Tonight, partly cloudy skies. I'm meteorologist Jennifer Wojcicki from News Talk WJAG AM 780 and 105.9 FM. 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
9: And now, lend us your ears for an update from Nebraska Corn.
21: On this week's program, we're going to learn a little bit about the Nebraska Corn Soy Ambassador Program. Here to tell us about that, one of the ambassadors, Blake Henderson. She is from Weeping Water. She's a senior at UNL. Blake, thanks for visiting with us here today. Give us a little bit of background. Introduce yourself. Tell us a little bit about you.
9: Yeah, hi. I'm Blake Henderson. I'm from Weeping Water, Nebraska. I've been involved in agriculture my whole life. We started raising cattle when I was younger. And then when I got to about the 4-8 age range, we switched to hogs, and my family has been growing out hogs for the past 13 years.
21: So this is a year-long commitment, right? January through December. Tell me about your ambassador experience so far. What are some of the things you've done?
9: Yeah, so far we've had two meetings. Our first one is when we learned what exactly the corn and soybean boards do. And then this last one, we got to talk with seven different companies about how they are involved in ag and what they do to support the farmers and ranchers in Nebraska.
21: All right. Well, let's spend some time on that. The ambassadors got together earlier this week, and you said you were able to visit with seven different entities. What did you learn? Who were you able to interact with?
9: Yeah, so we talked with both the corn and soybean boards and how they put money towards research for farmers and ranchers, and also the programs that they have for us to get involved in. So like Lunch on the Lawn at the Capitol, where we can go talk with fourth graders, with Ag in the Classroom, where you actually get to go into Lincoln Schools. They partner with the Farm Bureau to teach them about ag. We also talked with Nebraska Ethanol about how there's tons of ethanol plants in Nebraska and how we're trying to get like E15 passed and all of that fun stuff. And then Frontier Co-op, we talked with them and we got to actually visit their ag safety like simulation room. It was really cool. They have everything from driving a semi to changing tires, as long as like with chemicals, like how to haul chemicals. That was actually probably the most interesting one. And then the UNL food processing plant, where we got to see their machines in use. We got to watch them make dog food, as well as experiment with insects and food. We also talked with Common Ground, which is a woman-led organization that goes out directly with consumers and talks to them about farm and ranch life. But we also talked with Tredis, where we got to look at the commodity markets as well as earn some ag insurance.
21: Quite a few different experiences so far being an ambassador. What do you hope to gain from being an ambassador for a year?
9: Yeah, I want to gain those connections as well as like the education aspect of it. I feel like the ag world is changing so fast, like all the time. So getting that education as well as those connections with other people, like ag is something that's very, very important to me. And if I can learn more and do more for the community.
21: Blake, it's been great to have you on the program. Thank you so much for taking the time and visiting with us, telling us about your ambassador experiences. Again, that's Blake Henderson, a senior at UNL from the Weeping Water area. She is serving as one of this year's Nebraska Corn Soy Ambassadors. Chad Moyer reporting.
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11: Soybeans, corn, and hogs are higher. Cattle have turned mixed. I'm John Perkins with a Brownfield Market Update. You better build bigger bins. It's just a suggestion, but regardless, be ready to maximize your per acre profits. Demick Series Corn by Stein. Stein has yield. It's been a mixed day for soybeans. They are currently up modestly on short covering and technical buying as traders watch late development weather. Recent crop tour and recent major private crop tour has shown lower than a year ago pod counts in some key U.S. growing areas. But for the most part, those growing areas are above average. China and unknown destinations both bought more than 700,000 tons of new crop U.S. beans ahead of the open. September beans are up 3 at 1223 and 3 quarters. November's 2 higher at 1238 and a half. Also helping soybeans come off the mat, September bean meal's up 150 at 317.20. March soybean oil, rather September soybean oil, is down 191 at 69.27. Corn's up, waiting for the final numbers from that major private crop tour, expecting a lower yield guess. Unknown destinations purchased new crop U.S. corn this morning. September's up 3 3/4 at 482.5, and December corn's 4 higher at 507.5. Chicago wheat is mixed. Kansas City and Minneapolis are lower. Despite the Black Sea issues, there's been no real improvement in global demand for U.S. wheat. Still, that's also a long-term concern, as infrastructure damage will take some time to repair. And frankly, there just does not seem to be any end in sight to Russia's war in Ukraine. September Chicago's a quarter lower at 682.5. Cotton and rice are seeing varying degrees of support from concerns about crop conditions. October cotton's up 18 at 87.20. Much more heavily traded December, 7 higher at 88.41. September rice is up 36.5 at 14.50.5. November's 36.5 higher at 14.96.5. Live and feeder cattle are both turned mixed at a widespread direct business and the USDA's cattle on feeder port, which is out after the close. Direct cattle trade's been pretty light so far this week. Box beef at midday is down. The trade's also waiting to see what happens with President Trump saying the United States is going to import 300,000 tons of foreign beef. Also, the U.S. border reopens to limited cattle imports from Mexico on Monday. October live's down 35 to 217.65. December's up 2 at 218.30. September feeders are down 32 at 328.60. October's up 42 at 323.12. And hogs are supported by oversold signals and the higher midday move in pork, up more than $3 from the wholesale trade. Butcher hogs today are steady. National direct was $1.83 higher at the open. October lean's up 62 at 80.85. December 77 higher at 71.52. And over in the broader market, crude oil is up about 50 cents a barrel. The Dow Jones Industrial Average is higher as well. John Perkins, Brownfield.
12: As growers look ahead to next season, this year's disease pressure could offer some important lessons. Lily Zimmer, a technical service manager with FMC, says disease pressure varied.
13: Farmers have had to deal with tar spot showing up early. And then just here lately in the last couple weeks, we've had southern rust show up as well. And those are just two very detrimental diseases in addition to some northern corn leaf blight and gray leaf spot that are kind of consistent year in and year out in the Corn Belt.
12: Adastrio fungicide provides broad spectrum control, which helps manage multiple foliar diseases at the same time.
13: It's kept that disease at bay from the ear leaf and above, which is really important for our corn crop. We need that during that tassel time into our reproductive stages to maximize our grain fill opportunities. Modastro and other fungicides have really proved beneficial for farmers this year, and I think that it's protected those yields from those diseases.
12: To learn more, visit your FMC retailer or adastrio.ag.fmc.com.
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15: Well, look here, right soon now, here we go there now, what a wall on your phone. Please give me 25, then you're in a bottle of 5x5, and there was a book from Arkansas.
0: It's 12:55, time for today's auction block, and we're going to take a look at the August 26th equipment auction with Big Iron today. Some of the items available with this auction from around the area include a 2026 Vorx NL431R angle sweeper mini skid steer attachment from Lindsay, Nebraska, currently going for $3. Just a little bit farther up the road from there in Humphreys, 2026 STRV CP1220 12-foot by 20-foot double door metal garage shed for $250. Also from around the area, we're going to go out to Walt Hill for a 2015 Caterpillar 289D compact track loader for $3,600. There is also out in, it looks like, actually, that's kind of all the items from around the area. A little bit closer, a little bit on the other side of Monroe, I guess, in Clarks, Nebraska, have a 300-gallon, 45-foot, three-point sprayer currently going for $625. To view all items in the August 26th equipment auction, just online to BigIron.com. We also want to tell you, or remind you, I should say, that M&M Auctions will be having their August Machinery Consignment Auction tomorrow at 9:30 out at 49364 108th Road in O'Neill. There's tractors available for auction, along with skid steers, mini excavators, and other attachment pieces, farm equipment, as well some storage units. There's vehicles, golf carts, and trailers, and other miscellaneous items as well. You can view pictures of a lot of the items and then a list of all the items as well online at mmauctionsllc.com. Funeral announcements are coming up next.
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0: A celebration of life for Colette A. Donner, D-O-N-N-E-R, age 66 of Laurel, will be from 2 to 5 tomorrow at the Laurel VFW Club. Services for Lillian Kruger, K-R-U-E-G-E-R, age 78 of Orchard, will be at 10:30 tomorrow at Christ Lutheran Church in Basil Mills. Visitation is set from 5 to 8 tonight at the church. Services for Lori C. Upfer, O-P-F-E-R, age 81 of Hardington, will be at 10:30 tomorrow at Trinity Lutheran Church. Visitation is set from 5 to 7 tonight at Wint's Funeral Home. Services for Shannon C. Reed, R-E-E-D, age 76 of Wayne, will be at 1:30 tomorrow at Journey Christian Church. And services for Thomas Tom Leonard Jr., age 78 of Lincoln and formerly of Norfolk, will be at 11 o'clock tomorrow at Community Bible Church in Norfolk.
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19: Economic D-Day for Iran is coming. I'm Carmen Roberts, Fox News. The Trump administration is touting a crushing financial campaign against Tehran as it refuses to negotiate or reopen the Strait of Hormuz.
20: This is the next step, are these economic sanctions.
19: U.S. Ambassador to NATO Matt Whitaker on Fox Business.
20: All the military objectives have been accomplished. They've taken out their conventional military. Their navy is at the bottom of the strait.
19: The administration plans to impose the economic D-Day sanctions on Monday. And as the U.S. puts more pressure on Iran, Vice President J.D. Vance is pushing the administration's America First economic agenda. Speaking a short time ago in his hometown.
22: It is great to be home. It is great to be back in Middletown, Ohio. And it is great to be with the greatest group of American patriots anywhere in the world. God bless you all, and thank you for having me.
19: Vance told a crowd at the steel plant where his grandfather once worked.
22: I'm not saying it's going to be easy. Or it's all going to happen overnight, but in just 18 months, we have seen an explosion of rebuilding in the American heartland. We have seen trillions, with a T, trillions of new dollars of investment pour into the United States of America.
19: President Trump heads to South Carolina this evening to campaign for Senator Darlene Graham, appointed to replace her late brother Lindsey. And she's in a special Republican primary next week trying to win her own Senate seat. And she tells Fox News.
23: We are so excited about him coming to Myrtle Beach. You know, South Carolina absolutely loves President Trump.
19: Graham faces Republican Congressman Ralph Norman in the primary. And Ukrainian authorities say the death toll is rising from a Russian drone attack on a large shopping mall in central Ukraine today. At least 14 people have died and about 90 are injured. 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

0: To hear more, visit dan.democrat. That's dan.democrat. A 4 by Pete Ricketts for Senate.
1: From the WJAG in Norfolk Daily News Newsroom, I'm Bill Seifert. A Norfolk manufacturing operation that produces paper-based thermal packaging for temperature-sensitive shipments has been acquired by a national packaging company with jobs and local leadership expected to remain in place. The Norfolk Daily News reports Chicago-based Pregis announced that it had acquired MP Global Packaging, the paper-based thermal packaging division of Norfolk-based MP Global Products. The acquisition includes manufacturing facilities in Norfolk and New Albany, Indiana, which employs around 110 people combined. On Wednesday, Nebraska U.S. Senator Deb Fischer joined U.S. Secretary of Veterans Affairs Doug Collins and Nebraska 2nd District Congressman Don Bacon for a tour of the Omaha VA Medical Center and the Sarpy County VA Clinic. Collins took time to recognize top-performing VA employees for their commitment to providing world-class care for veterans in Omaha and the surrounding area. That's news from the WJAG and Norfolk Daily News Newsroom. I'm Bill Seifert. For these stories and more, go to WJAG.com.
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3: Slight chance of rain showers this afternoon. Otherwise, partly cloudy skies. Highs level off around 84. Winds out of the south around 5 miles per hour. Partly cloudy skies again tonight. Lows level off around 62. I'm meteorologist Jennifer Wojcicki for News Talk WJAG AM 780 and 105.9 FM. 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

0: All right, welcome back, everybody. We're talking about this because there's a Senate primary happening. It's late in the summer. There's a lot of primaries have already occurred. Senate primary happening for South Carolina next week. Lindsey Graham's seat, now held by his sister Darlene, is up for a vote. And intermediaries for Darlene Graham have reached out to, or Senator Graham, he's Senator Graham now, they have reached out to us, and I think we're going to find a way to get her on the program, which I think is great. And you all heard us. I think that that's the right move. We appreciate it if she can make the time, and she can expect exactly what you all will hold us to, which is a polite and unbiased forum for her to talk to our many South Carolina listeners. That's all. That's all we're asking for here. And it sounds like it's going to happen, Clay, so I think that's moving in the right direction.
1: Amen. Yeah, so credit to them. All we want to do is let you guys hear both sides of the South Carolina argument. Ralph Norman going to be on with us, too. President Trump is rallying in South Carolina, I believe, this evening. So that certainly will get a lot of attention, and we will continue discussing on the program as we roll through a fun Friday edition. Keep hanging with us.
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8: This is a Fox News alert. Ballroom construction can continue. I'm Carmen Roberts. Supreme Court Chief Justice John Roberts rules the White House can continue construction on President Trump's $400 million ballroom project for now. And Robert signed a temporary order today allowing work to continue while the court considers an emergency appeal from the Trump administration. Lower courts had ordered a halt to the project, finding that it must have congressional approval, and Chief Justice Roberts' ruling is set to take effect today. As the Trump administration prepares to impose tough economic sanctions on Iran, called Economic D-Day, Vice President J.D. Vance took the administration's economic campaign message to his hometown of Middletown, Ohio.
9: The National Weather Service.
10: Vice President J.D. Vance touting the economic agenda of the Trump administration ahead of the midterm elections. It's a city he grew up. He was highlighting the tax relief we've seen, deregulation, and a push for domestic manufacturing.
11: In just 18 months, we have seen an explosion of rebuilding in the American heartland. We have seen trillions, with a T, trillions of new dollars of investment pour into the United States of America.
10: While the vice president talks up Rust Belt jobs, Wall Street is reading between the lines and watching.
8: Fox Business's Darren Botello at the White House. As stocks are bouncing back from yesterday's sell-off, the Dow up 562 points. Rare tornadoes surprised people on New York's Long Island and in Dover, Delaware yesterday. Fox Weather's Michael Estime has more from Dover.
9: The National Weather Service has yet to survey the damage here, so we don't know the EF rating. Again, the damage here is extensive. They don't typically see things like this here. If there is one bit of good news, it is that nobody was seriously injured.
8: In Virginia, lightning struck and killed a man. 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
15: Born on America's darkest day, September 11th, 01, the Tunnel to Towers Foundation, they have been helping American heroes ever since. Heroes like U.S. Army Sergeant William Bernard McKenna, exposed to burn pits. 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
16: From the WJAG and Norfolk Daily News Newsroom, I'm Bill Seifert. During his monthly radio call-in show on Monday, Governor Jim Pillen defended his administration's record on property taxes. A caller reminded Pillen that property tax relief has been a pillar of his administration, yet the state still has the nation's fourth highest property taxes. The caller asked the governor, "Why should we vote for you again?" Pillen replied by saying, "He's made progress."
21: Most people can take a look at their property tax from 2022 and look at them today, and there's a large number that the number has decreased. Certainly not enough. Wouldn't be true 100% of everywhere, but certainly a lot. I get people coming up, get stopped nonstop, thanking me for never giving up on property tax and for the results.
16: Pillen added they passed legislation for the state to fund community colleges which saved $350 million. That's news from the WJAG and Norfolk Daily News Newsroom. I'm Bill Seifert. For these stories and more, go to WJAG.com.
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2: High of 84 this afternoon under mainly sunny skies, winds out of the northeast around 5 miles per hour. Tonight, lows sit down to about 62. Mainly clear. Tomorrow, slight chance for showers, 81. I'm meteorologist Jennifer Wojcicki for News Talk WJAG AM 780 and 105.9 FM. Right now, 76.
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3: The president can keep building the ballroom. I'm Carmen Roberts, Fox News. That's the temporary ruling from the Supreme Court as justices continue weighing his emergency appeal.
4: Chief Justice John Roberts issued the temporary order, which prevents a lower court order from taking effect that would have stopped above-ground construction on the ballroom. The Supreme Court will now consider lawsuits aimed at stopping the project. The order stayed today was based on the argument that President Trump did not have congressional approval. The administration has argued that the president has the right to renovate the White House and other federal buildings as necessary. Kevin Uretsky, Fox News.
3: In a speech today, President Trump said it's better to end the war with Iran now because the U.S. has decimated the country and he's getting ready to unleash financial punishment with his economic D-Day.
5: But Iran is not backing down and saying it will fight and will withstand the economic pressure. Iran's parliamentary speaker saying we must make plans to deal with the unjust sanctions so that we can overcome them.
3: Fox's Jonathan Hunt in Tel Aviv. The defense team for Lindsay Clancy, who is on trial for the murder of her 3 children in Massachusetts, rested its case today.
6: The defense closed with forensic psychiatrist Dr. Philip Resnick. He is the leading expert in cases in which parents kill their children, testifying via Zoom that Lindsay Clancy delusionally followed a male voice commanding her to kill, believing it was morally right. Resnick also testified that Clancy is not faking her symptoms. But in a tense moment on cross-examination, prosecutors pointed out Clancy's medical records never showed homicidal thoughts.
3: Fox's Brian Yannis reporting from Plymouth. Closing arguments could begin on Monday. 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
8: From the WJAG and Norfolk Daily News newsroom, I'm Bill Seifert. A Norfolk manufacturing operation that produces paper-based thermal packaging for temperature-sensitive shipments has been acquired by a national packaging company, with jobs and local leadership expected to remain in place. A Norfolk Daily News reports Chicago-based Pregis announced that it had acquired MP Global Packaging, the paper-based thermal packaging division of Norfolk-based MP Global Products. The acquisition includes manufacturing facilities in Norfolk and New Albany, Indiana, which employ around 110 people combined. Attorney General Mike Hilgers has sued the city of Omaha over what he calls its unconstitutional minimum wage ordinance. The lawsuit asked the courts to stop the city's enforcement of a municipal ordinance in direct conflict with state law. And that's news today from the WJAG and Norfolk Daily News Newsroom. I'm Bill Seifert. For these stories and more, you can always go to WJAG.com.
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11: Sunshine mixed with clouds at times this afternoon, with daytime highs approaching 85. Northeast winds around 5 miles per hour. 63 tonight. Highs around 83 tomorrow. Slight chance of rain showers. I'm meteorologist Jennifer Wojcicki from News Talk WJAG AM 780 and 105.9 FM. Right now, 77.
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1: Ladies and gentlemen, Ted Baum talking to you from Elgin Livestock Sales, Elgin, Nebraska. We'd like to invite you to our sale Monday, August 24th. We're going to start right at 1 o'clock. We're going to start out with the JLF7 calves. Here's 90 head of new crop calves, mostly black, few reds and red baldies on them. Steer and heifer calves, they've had two rounds of shots, and they're going to weigh from 3 to 450. Then we'll move into an outstanding line of feeder cattle from King Landon Cattle. Here's 400, black baldy, red white face, and a few Charcross open heifers, going to weigh 9 to 9 1/4. We'll color them up. The blacks and the black baldies will come together. The reds and chars will come together. Also from King Landon Cattle, here's 225, black and black baldy, red and red white face, few cross, char cross steers, going to weigh 9 1/4 to 9 50. Austin Pitts going to be near 240, black and black baldy, red and red white face, open heifers, going to weigh 9 to 9 1/4. Randy Fry, here's 180. Now there's going to be 120 of them black and black baldies, 60 head of red and red white face, open heifers, going to weigh 9 to 10 1/4, 10 1/2. Bill Robinson, here's a set of steers coming off grass, 120 black and black baldy steers, a few reds on them, and they're coming right off grass. They're going to weigh 8 50 to 9 1/4. Joe Ken and Tyler Reisman, here's another 65 black and black baldy steers off grass, weigh 9 1/4. Here's another 65 pending steers, going to be black and black baldy steers off grass, weigh 9 1/2. Ryan and Crystal King, here's 65 black and black baldy open heifers, weigh 9 to 9 1/4. Brian Hinn and Kenny Yoakum, here's 65 black and black baldy steers off grass, going to weigh 8 1/4 to 8 75. Kevin and Lisa Shrunk, here's 65 mostly black steers and heifers, going to weigh 550 to 800 pounds, few red Angus on them. They're green right off the grass. Brian and Kelsey Selding, here's 30 black Angus steers and heifers, going to weigh 850 to 975. Red Eyeshide, here's 15 black and black baldy steers, weigh 8 1/4 to 850. Bob Pelster, going to be anywhere with 40 black and black baldy replacement quality heifers, officially calfed vaccinated. They're going to weigh 850 pounds. Them black baldies are F1s. From Rich and Crone, here's 30 red and red white face steers, few blacks on them, steers and heifers, going to weigh 575 to 7. Extremely green. Mark Goobel's got 15 black steers and heifers, going to weigh 650 to 750. Ronnie Weiss has got 20 black Angus and a few baldy steers. They're going to weigh 8 to 850. McKillop and Son, here's 10 preg open heifers, going to weigh 1150. Todd Duhacek, going to be near 3 black Angus bred cows. They're solid mouth. They calf 830 for 45 days, and they're mated black. We do expect more cattle by sale time, plus the usual run of weigh cows and bulls. That's Monday, August 24th. And watch the ads for our next upcoming sales. We'd love to see you ringside, but if you can't make it, view and bid on Cattle USA. Ladies and gentlemen, thanks for listening and have a great day. Hope to see you ringside.
2: 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On your home for the Royals, WJEG.
0: Welcome back in here to Clay and Buck. Before we get to your calls, and we'll take some live calls here and some talkbacks, just know we've got our friend David Rutherford will be with us next. Former Navy SEAL, all-around badass, great American, but he probably got a little misty-eyed when he was saying goodbye to his oldest, dropping her off for college. So we'll talk to him about that and also some other things in the news and everything else. But Clay, Clay just disappeared for a second from the show. And there's only a few things that would cause Clay during the show to disappear. Maybe something crazy happening to the Tennessee Vols, or short of that, what was it that just happened, Mr.
3: I ducked out. For people who were watching on the video, I gave you a hand signal. You were doing a read, and we were finishing off last hour. President Trump wanted to call. So you get a call from the White House. He called. He said he appreciates all the good work that we're doing, helping to bring sanity to the masses. I'm not going to directly quote him. It's just a phone call. Obviously, President Trump's a big fan of Rush, and he just wanted to say, hey, you guys are doing a great job, that he's headed down to South Carolina shortly to be at the rally for Darlene Graham. He also wanted to talk. He saw, I do a show on FS1. He wanted to talk about sports team valuations because he considered buying the Buffalo Bills back in the day, and I did a big breakdown recently on skyrocketing sports team valuations and what it meant And he said, I didn't know you knew so much about sports, too. So we had a good call. But I do think, look, what I would say in general about this, and Buck, I know you will echo this, Trump is really, really good at just being a normal guy and a normal human. And I think for someone who has been as famous for as long as President Trump has been famous, sometimes politicians aren't great at actual normal human interactions. And I think President Trump is great at that. And if you're in a small setting with him, certainly that's what I think your wife, Carrie, and my wife, Laura, who have had the good fortune to meet him a few times, would say is he's just really good at normal human interaction, which, frankly, a lot of politicians are not. So anyway, it was nice for him to give us a call. I'm sure we'll get him on again sometime soon. We had JD on yesterday. It was good to get that call. By the way, President just got some good news. Trump can continue building the ballroom for now. The Supreme Court, I know what you're going to say already, but say it.
0: You want him to have an unfinished ballroom, you lunatic libs? That's really, you think, the best? You want this to just be a construction site for the next 2 years that's not finished? It's very clear. Whoever the next president is will get to use this. It will be for the White House. It will be a very useful space. I'm sure it will look quite lovely. If they want to change some of the interior decor, Clay, they can. They're just stopping him to stop him. It's just spite. It's just madness with these people. He tries to do the most basic, nice thing, you know. Trump is like, hey, everybody, you know, what if we just, I don't know, we give everybody, like, a Hershey's Kiss when they walk in the front door of the White House. They're like, he doesn't have the authority. It's like, guys, come on. Crazy.
3: Yeah, look, I just think in general, all of this is, you can be opposed to the president for anything under the sun, right? That's the great thing about living in the country that we do, unlike a lot of other countries where you get dragged out into the streets and executed in Iran if you say anything negative, for instance. Cuba, you get thrown in prison for the rest of your life. He's building a ballroom that he will barely ever get to use.
4: I know.
3: And everyone will be safer who is the president, both Democrat, Republican, or party that we can't even think of, for the rest of everybody's life listening here when they are inside of the building.
0: Clay, very important. We have Stan in Spokane. He has had over 25 Subarus. The king of Subarus, you could say. Stan, you wanted to tell us about this.
5: Yeah, hey, I just listened the other day. I tried to get through, but, you know, Subarus just aren't lesbian mobiles. You know, the Outback and the Forester, they've got turbocharged models. They've got the Impreza that steps up to a WRX.
3: Okay,
5: or
3: this is great. Sorry to cut you off on all the Subaru makes. How big is your family if you have owned 25 Subarus?
5: Oh, this is, I'm 70, man. I've got four kids, and we've gone through them. My son used to rally race, so we, you know, stage rally, and so there we were constantly getting new Subarus because he would wreck them. Before he was 14, he rolled four 85 DLs. So they're just a great car. On this side of the state, not the wacko side, they're a great car. They're a great grandmother car. With a, you only need a 10 millimeter, a 12, a 14, and a 17, and you could take one apart and put it back together. They get 30 miles to the gallon. If you want performance, get a turbocharged one. But,
0: all right. Hey, thank you. By the way, everyone agrees with them. Clay, who has them? They are great cars.
3: Lesbians love Subaru too. Could do the funniest thing on the planet and become the official car of Clay and Buck. Just saying, it would be an incredible move, marketing genius for them. 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
1: From the WJAG and Norfolk Daily News Newsroom, I'm Bill Seifert. During his monthly radio call-in show on Monday, Governor Jim Pillen defended his administration's record on property taxes. A caller reminded Pillen that property tax relief has been a pillar of his administration, yet the state still has the nation's fourth highest property taxes. The caller asked the governor, "Why should we vote for you again?" Pillen replied by saying, "He's made progress."
2: Most people can take a look at their property tax from 2022 and look at them today, and there's a large number that the number has decreased. Certainly not enough. Wouldn't be true 100% of everywhere, but certainly a lot. I get people coming up, get stopped nonstop, thanking me for never giving up on property tax and for the results.
1: Pillen added they passed legislation for the state to fund community colleges, which saved $350 million. Attorney General Mike Hilgers has sued the city of Omaha over what he calls its unconstitutional minimum wage ordinance. The lawsuit asked the courts to stop the city's enforcement of a municipal ordinance in direct conflict with state law. That's news from the WJAG and Norfolk Daily News Newsroom. I'm Bill Seifert.
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3: Sunshine mixed with clouds at times this afternoon, with daytime highs approaching 85. Northeast winds around 5 miles per hour. 63 tonight. Highs around 83 tomorrow. Slight chance of rain showers. I'm meteorologist Jennifer Wojcicki for News Talk WJAG AM 780 and 105.9 FM. Currently, it's 82 degrees.
4: It's Friday afternoon, August 21st, and this is AgriTalk. And welcome to AgriTalk. I'm your host, Michelle Roth. For corn, made new highs on technical buying, with soybeans also higher with the push from lower corn and soybeans. Well, we got a push in corn, at least, from lower corn yields in the pro farmer crop tour in every state from last year in USDA's August estimate. Beans also reversed with early profit taking, pushing us lower early than we closed higher, with nearly 53 million bushels of new crop soybean business to China and unknown, plus the tailwind of those lower pro farmer pod counts in every state but Minnesota. So what did it mean for pro farmers' yield and production estimates? The shocking numbers coming up. Meanwhile, wheat futures also consolidated without any fresh headlines. Cattle futures reeled early from President Trump's social media plan to lower beef prices by 25%, with 300,000 metric tons of tariff-free imports over 3 months, but we ended well off session lows going into the cattle on feed report. We'll have details today on AgriTalk. We start off with the leaders of the 2026 Pro Farmer Crop Tour, Chip Flory and Lane Acree. Patrick Linnell of Cattle Facts is in with the cattle on feed report analysis right after the news with Hillary Mason, market analyst with Pro Farmer. Welcome back and happy Friday.
5: Happy Friday, Michelle. We made it.
4: I know. We've got so much going on. We did have the cattle on feed report. Let me give you those numbers before we go on. On feed was up 1.8% from last year. Placements down 11%. That was well below the trade estimate. Marketing's number down 7.4%. And we will have all the numbers and analysis with Patrick Linnell later in the show. But Hillary, let's start off. It's been a long week. After crop tour, we started off lower in soybeans, but we did come back pretty good into the close.
5: Yeah, Michelle, as we well know, it's a generally lackluster crop out there, but the soybean crop is maybe the bright spot, and we still have a long way to go, but at this point in time, it looks like it is. So we'll see what Mother Nature serves up in the home stretch of the growing season. I would say a lot of today, or soybeans were kind of dismal just because, the EPA issued a notice this morning to postpone 2025 compliance deadline under the renewable fuel standard and plans to grant small refinery exemptions by the end of the month. So we had a drag from soy oil, but as you mentioned, big export sales this morning were certainly supportive. We had November soybeans up 3 cents to 12.39 and a half, January beans up 2 and a quarter to 12.53 and a three quarters, December meal up 2 to 325.80, and December soy oil was down 174 to 69.58 cents.
6: And a big up week. November soybeans were up 47 cents, January up 46 cents. December soybean meal was up 750 for the week, with December soybean oil up 61 points. We still haven't taken out in the November the July high, which I believe is 12.56 and a half, but the momentum is certainly in favor of it, don't you think?
5: It sure is. Yeah. No, I'm anxious to see what comes Monday with the pro farmer estimates, and just and who knows what may develop over the weekend. So
6: you bet. Okay. Corn had a very strong day today. We finally made some new highs.
5: Yeah. Wiped out that May high and actually forged the highest intraday level since, I believe, mid-December 2023. So that's pretty notable. I think the marketplace has generally taken note of the objective findings that the crops were uncovered. The push in July makes me think that the market may have had a hunch prior to that, just because we've seen a lot of, iffy weather, really all growing season. So outside of that, there's certainly a lot going on from a geopolitical standpoint. And El Nino continues to grab trade attention really across the board. Michelle, this corn crop, corn just cannot handle stress, and it sure had its fair share of that throughout the growing season, and I think the crop tour definitely uncovered that. And we also have very strong demand, so just very helpful and supportive. We had September corn up a nickel to 483 and three quarters, and December corn also up a nickel to 508 and a half.
6: And September corn for the week up 24 and three quarters, December up 25 and a quarter for the week, largest weekly gain since June of 2023. What about wheat futures? Just a little back and fill today, it felt like.
5: Yeah, wheat's just kind of had a blah week, really, but did forge collective gains and marked collective for the move highs this week, and that was boosted. I think that occurred largely due to the huge drop in the U.S. dollar around midweek. Yeah, and since then we've really consolidated into sideways trade. I think just traders are really just waiting to see what happens in the Black Sea. I mean, we're just hearing a really profound drop in exports could occur out of that area. And we'll see. I think everyone's just kind of waiting, but we all three wheat classes have a very strong technical support, and maybe looking for a particular catalyst to advance toward that July high.
6: Okay.
5: Yep. So we had December soft red wheat down 3 1/4 cents, to 6.99 and a quarter. December hard red wheat down 4 cents to 7.72 and a half. December spring wheat down 3 1/4 to 7.23 and a half.
6: And December SRW up 9 3/4, HRW up 4 3/4, spring wheat up 20. In the interest of time, I'm going to just jump over to the cattle futures. October live cattle were down 7.5 cents here today, but for the week, down 95 cents. December was up 22.5 cents on the close, 218. And feeder cattle futures for September up 10 cents today, 329.02 and a half. But for the week, down 5.52 and a half. And Chip now has this industry spotlight.
7: 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Todd, big year for Pioneer, celebrating 100 years of business and hybrid corn. 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
8: Yeah, thanks, Chip. 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
8: Yes, the pipeline from Pioneer is extremely full. 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
4: And thanks, Chip. And Chip Flory will be back with Lane Acree, economist with Pro Farmer, leaders of the East and the Western 2026 Pro Farmer Crop Tour. We are going to have some of the final analysis of the tour, but also Pro Farmer's final estimates today on corn and soybeans, yield and production. That's coming up, the shocking results, next on AgriTalk.
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8: And welcome back to AgriTalk. I'm your host, Michelle Rook. We are happy to have with us the leaders of the 2026 Pro Farmer Crop Tour, Chip Flory over in the West, Lane Acree with Pro Farmer over on the East. Have you guys recovered yet? Lane, you just got home.
9: Yeah, I just pulled in, walked in the door. My dog assailed me, and I ran downstairs. Not quite recovered yet, but we're getting there.
8: Oh, man. I don't know about anybody else, but I got major brain fog going on today for sure after that. We do have the Pro Farmer final estimates out on U.S. corn and soybean production. Those came out at 1:30. Lane, give us the numbers, and I'm going to preface this by saying, oh, my God, what a shock on the corn. But yeah. Run us down the numbers.
9: Yeah, we came up with a national average yield at 173.2 bushels to the acre, up to 175, down to 171.5. Production-wise, that's 15.344 billion bushels, up to 15.498, down to 15.191. On beans, we anticipate a record 53.3 bushels to the acre, top end at 54.4, bottom end at 52.2. That brings production to a record 4.572 billion bushels, top end at 4.664, bottom end at 4.481.
8: All right, I'm going to throw this out. That's a 7.5 bushel per acre decrease from USDA's August figure on yield on corn production, down 670 million bushels from the August WASDE. Who wants to tackle it? Why did you guys cut so much?
9: Yeah, I mean, even from just the survey that USDA did, and there's no objective data in that August report, just from the survey, they knew the crop was smaller. And then, you know, the crop looks good from the field, but they still knew it was smaller. So once you actually get in there, you get that objective data, you get the ear counts, you get the ear size, you see that those are down from a year ago. I got to think that USDA is going to be following suit once they start doing their own objective samples here in a couple weeks.
10: Yeah, Lane, I want to jump in on this, too. We didn't cut it from USDA's August 1 number.
8: No, but you know, that's the frame of reference everybody has, Chip. So
10: I know.

0: but it's the wrong frame of reference. This is a brand new, fresh number. This is the number that the numbers, all 1,600 plus, I don't recall hearing the final tally on the samples that were pulled, but I'm sure it was 1,600 plus, and this is the result of what we found in those 1,600 samples. It's not like we started with 180.7 and decided we need to cut from there. This is what the numbers generated.
1: No, I get that, but prior to the report, or prior to the Pro Farmer Crop Tour, the market was trading the 180.7 that we got out of the report. So that's why I used that as a frame of reference.
0: I got you. Yep.
1: Have you, at Pro Farmer, ever cut or deviated this much from the August WASD with the corn yield in the Pro Farmer Crop Tour results like this?
0: Yeah, very early. Very early in the process. I mean, I'm going to go all the way back to 1993 on you, the very first year that we did it. USDA was still estimating that the crop was going to be somewhere around 8 billion bushels, and I think we came in and stuck it at like 6.5. I mean, we really pounded it. So, yes, it has happened. Now, has it happened here recently? No. Part of the reason for that is, and everybody's going to say, I can hear the chatter out there. But the reason that there is the big deviation this time is because it's necessary. In the past, I would say that, past however many years, it wasn't necessary to do this. So, in a year when it's necessary, that's what we do.
1: Sure. And if you look at the state-by-state breakouts comparing last year to this year, there were no states in the seven that we did samples in that went up from last year, did they? They all went down.
2: Mm-hmm. They all went down, and it's a story of the ear counts and the ear sizes and the balance between the two of them. But, you know, USDA didn't have them down across the board. They saw some bigger yields in the east. They saw bigger yields in Iowa, and we never found it.
1: All right, so let's go back to those ear counts, because we talked about it a lot during the tour. Why were the ear counts so low this year? Why were they so disappointing?
0: Well, go ahead, Lane. You go.
2: Yeah. Emily Carolyn was our data analyst, and she also works at Pioneer, and she attributed a lot of it to the cold snap that we had right around planting season and the poor emergence that the crop got there. And we counted some bare stalks as well. That was really not uncommon. Just about probably half the stops throughout the day were counting some bare stalks. And, in recent memory, that doesn't happen all that much. I just think it's the weather challenges that we've seen throughout this growing season. There's been no shortage of challenges between the cold snap early on, the very wet June, and the very hot and dry July.
1: It's interesting that it had that negative of an impact. The other interesting part is that the offset from so much lower disease pressure this year, including southern rust, didn't make up for some of that. You know what I mean? Didn't offset it?
0: I know exactly what you're saying there, Michelle. And the thing is, last year was a fantastic crop. We finished up and had all that disease pressure out there, and we factored that in. We said, listen, we got to be careful of how this crop is going to finish. So we put some weight on it, and it did come down from the August estimate, just didn't come down as much as what we thought it should. And so this year, when we looked at it, and you have to understand, why didn't last year's number come down as much as we thought it would? Well, look straight at North Dakota, look at Kansas, look at the Southeast, look at the Gulf Coast, Mid-South, everything. I mean, all of those fringe areas were holding up last year's national average yield. Yep. This year, that support from outside is not there. So, what that did for me was removed the need to have up from what the numbers were telling us. because we're not getting the support from outside of the tour area.
1: Yeah, especially in the West last year. We had so many record yields, South Dakota, Kansas. It was crazy. Never seen a crop that big.
0: Kansas guys were starting to think they could grow corn like Iowans.
1: that'll be the championship.
0: Yeah, I'm looking at you, Matt Splitter.
1: Oh, funny. So you said something interesting as well, though, Chip. How do you think this crop is going to finish? I know it depends on the weather, but could this number go down even from here if we don't have the right finish?
0: I'm glad there's a range on this. You know, the range is 171.5 up to 175, and I'm glad there's a range on it. It needs to be there in the third week of August. All we're doing is taking a snapshot. And then we've got an understanding that things can, will, and do change from this point going forward. And there is risk to the downside, and I think a lot of that risk is out in the Eastern Belt. Out west, we saw a crop that was far enough along that kind of what is there is what's there. But, man, Lane, that immature crop that you guys saw in Ohio, parts of Indiana, that can, with the saturated soils over there, there can still be yield loss based on what was measured.
1: Yeah, absolutely. Yeah. Plus, the derecho areas, the excess flooding and all of that, do you guys have a sense of, like, is that going to be a disease impact later on, or how does that impact things?
2: It certainly could lead to an increase in disease. And as we went further west, we noted a modest increase in disease pressure throughout that as the crop got more mature. So you have to wonder if all that rain that they've been getting in the east is going to lead to some more of that disease pressure. And this crop needs some time. And we had samples where it was barely blistering, and it's got a long way to go. And with these saturated soils, it's just hard to imagine it's really going to get there, but that's all things that we take into consideration when compiling these estimates.
1: Lane, did you see in the east the impact of denitrification from the excess moisture early in the season too?
2: Yeah, we saw it in eastern Iowa, and in the east it was, I think you would see it next week. I think you'd see it the week after next week. The crop was so immature, I just don't think you'd seen quite the impact that it's going to have, but certainly in western Illinois, it was very obvious, the yellowing of the leaves. We got so much rain at one time, several times throughout the season. Even if you applied the nitrogen, oftentimes it would wash away.
1: Yeah.
2: And that's going to have a big impact on some of these test weights. And if we're going to be pushing yield much higher, we need good test weights.
1: All right, we're going to talk about the west. Chip's two studs and a dud. What did that mean for corn yield? Yep. And we're going to talk about soybeans coming up.
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1: 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Friday's market closes. September corn up a nickel at 483 3/4. Deece up a nickel, 508.5, a new highs. In the November beans, up 3 at 1239.5. Jan up 2.25 at 1253 3/4. Deece soybean meal up $2, 325.80, with soybean oil down 174 points, 69.56. December, SRW wheat down 3/4, 699.25. HRW 4 lower, 772.5. Spring wheat down 3 1/4 at 724.5. D's cotton up a point at 88.35. October live cattle down 7.5 at 217.92.5. D's up 22.5. 218.50 with September feeders up 10 at 329.02.5. October 95 higher 323.65. And lean hogs for October up 65.80.87.5. For more information, go to pearlfarmer.com.
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14: Sunshine mixed with clouds at times this afternoon, with daytime highs approaching 85. Northeast winds around 5 miles per hour. 63 tonight. Highs around 83 tomorrow. Slight chance of rain showers. I'm meteorologist Jennifer Vujicki for News Talk WJAG AM 780 and 105.9 FM. Currently, it's 82 degrees.
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1: And welcome back to AgriTalk. I'm your host, Michelle Rook, along with the leaders of this year's Pro Farmer Crop Tour in the West, Chip Flory, in the East, Lane Acree. Thanks for being with me again, you guys. We're summarizing the final numbers that we got from Pro Farmer today. And when we talk about some of the results that we got over on the Western leg of the Crop Tour, I know we were disappointed with the West being too hot and dry. We had pollination issues. You called it two studs and a dud a lot of days, didn't you?
0: Yeah, especially on Wednesday going up through Western Iowa, when we were thinking that maybe the stress wasn't going to be as severe in as what we saw in South Dakota and Nebraska. But we got in there, and at least one of the sample ears would be tipped back to draw down the average on the grain length. And we were down in all three districts in Western Iowa on grain length. And by the time we were done with the day, sometimes two of those ears would be tipped back and we'd have one full one. But, and I think this is really important. I don't know if I can explain it, adequately. But even on the ears that were not tipped back, normally in Western Iowa, we would have seen ears that were 8 inches, 8 1/4. Instead, we were seeing 6.5 up to 7 on fully filled ears. Wow. And that just signals that something went wrong early in that plant's thought process. And it was told as the kernel rows around and the kernels per row were being set, something in that plant told it, don't get too excited about this growing season because we've got some issues that we're dealing with right now, and it limited the number of kernels per row, not so much the number of kernel rows around. Although kernel rows around in Illinois were part of the problem in Illinois. I think it was a 15.8 or something like that, wasn't it, Lane?
2: Yeah, that's right. And we saw that basically across the board as well. It wasn't only length being down and counts being down, but kernel counts around was down as well.
1: Yeah, and I think what was so deceiving this year is things look good from the road because we had good plant health, but you got in there, and that's when you saw these pollination problems, right?
0: Oh, you know, Michelle, it wasn't just it wasn't just from the road. You could pull up to the field, stop, take a look at it, still looks good. Get past the end rows, go 35 paces, everything's still looking good. Hook the rope, count the ears, you still feel good about it. You grab the ears to pull them off the stalk, and you realize, okay, maybe there's something wrong. You husk it back, and sure enough, there's 2 inches, 2.5 inches of tip back at the end of an ear. And so it hides it. It's hiding it well. I would say that it's hiding it so well, Lane, that a satellite might not even be able to detect the problems that are out there.
1: Yeah, that's why those NDVI models came up with such big yields early on, it seems.
0: I would say.
1: Yeah. So let's talk about the impact that this is going to have on the corn market and ending stocks to use ratio. What do you think here, Lane? How low does it get stocks to use? We were at 10.1 here after the WASDE. How much lower are we going?
2: Yeah, we just can't rip off these 100 million bushels off of ending stocks because it quickly becomes an untenable situation. So we have to look at where are we going to be tempering demand. And export demand has been record high. Feed and residual demand is a record. That's going to be one that's going to be seeing a big haircut. It's always it tracks really well as a proportion of total supply versus any other metric. So as we're going to be seeing lower production, that number will naturally come down, and that will help offset some of that big drop in production. But, you know, ethanol use has been robust as well. And it's ultimately going to come down to exports and what the world market's going to look like. I have to imagine that we're going to be coming in below this year, but eventually, price is going to have to ration demand. I mean, there's no other way around it.
0: There you go. There you go. You know, the guys out on the Western Tour were acutely aware of the potential impact of what they were seeing on price and what price might do to demand. And finally, you know, I got to the point last night where I just had to tell a couple of them, listen, if we've got to ration use, we've got to ration use. That's you want to do that as early in the process as you can so that you can get the demand back and let the markets adjust to any changes that might take place. But you know what, you guys? I think the market has done a lot to factor in what we saw on Crop Tour already.
1: I think
0: there might be a bit of a reaction to it on Sunday, but after that, it's demand. That's where the focus of this market is going to be, and with a brief break from that on September 12th.
1: For sure. Corn, December did make new highs today, took out that May high, that 506.5. We closed above that level, and so, boy, that could stimulate some technical buying, though, don't you think?
2: It certainly could. Yeah, but the thing is, it's a very volatile market. In this demand scenario, it's going to be a week to week thing, and we've been seeing big daily price swings for months, and that's not going to be slowing down anytime soon.
1: Gotcha. All right, soybeans. Let's go back there. You saw a 0.6 bushel per acre increase from what USDA gave us in the August WASDE, even though Chip doesn't like me to use these numbers. Production up about 53 million bushels. Talk about why you guys went up in terms of your soybean yield estimate or why it was as big as it was.
2: Yeah, the soil moisture plays a big part of it. And you have to think about the number that we're comparing it to, the pod count. The pod counts last year were unbelievable. We've never seen anything like it. It was record across many of those states, and the crop finished really poorly. So this year, we're really not off that much on pods. We've got moisture. It could finish really well. And that's what a lot of the farmers, farmer scouts on tour were saying, is these beans just look phenomenal. They're throwing the top pods and they look like they're going to fill, and that's going to be a big impact on the crop. Big lazy beans was a few words that were getting thrown around as well. So there's a lot of really good potential. The question remains is how the yeast is going to handle all this rain.
1: Yeah, for sure, because beans don't like wet feet, for sure.
0: Right.
1: What do you
0: right.
1: think, Chip?
0: But at this stage of the game, the disease pressure out there in the field is way below what we saw a year ago. In the last two stops in Minnesota, I finally saw the early stages of SDS coming on. We did see some brown stem rot out there in areas of the Western Corn Belt, but it's tough to find something that is going to limit, as of right now, what is going to limit the finish on this bean crop. And with that in mind, you got to let the numbers work. And you compared a year ago, yeah, we're down, but look at how the numbers compare to the three-year average in some of these states. We've blown that three-year average away. So it's a good bean crop.
1: Yeah. And Minnesota, the only state that had higher pod counts than a year ago. Interesting,
0: yeah.
1: huh?
0: Yep. That's the only number on the entire tour that was up from a year ago, you know, for a state final average. And it's pretty amazing that the last number that we put together as the data team, the last number was finally the number that got us an increase from a year ago.
1: Yeah. The excess moisture that you've had in the east, why did that not impact yield estimates more, Lane? More negatively.
2: Yeah. Well, at this point, it's hard to say. And the crop in the west has handled the moisture really well. And if you just want to look at Illinois and Iowa in a snapshot, those are going to be the real carriers of yield this year. Yeah. I'm not going to say that Indiana and Ohio don't matter, but that crop in Illinois and Iowa just looks phenomenal. So the model suggests it's going to look pretty good. And you also have to consider we sampled a lot of fields in the east that were still flowering. Flowerings don't count as pods, so those numbers could have been skewed even potentially a little bit lower. But, yeah, it's really going to matter how this crop finishes.
1: Did you think there was as much potential maybe to finish strong over in the west, Chip, because we've been dry? I mean, we're getting a few shots of moisture here, but...
0: Yeah. There is moisture available for enough of the crop that I feel pretty good about the way it is going to finish. I'm not concerned about the finish on the western crop. I'm just not.
1: Okay.
0: Now, the thing is, Nebraska can go from having water running through ditches like it was on Tuesday morning to too dry in a week. That can happen. We know it can happen.
1: Sure.
0: Same thing up in South Dakota. So, you know, we just gotta wait for that. You know, just real quick, I gotta mention it, and we've got me and Lane on here, but there was a third person really involved in putting all these numbers together.
1: Emily.
0: Yes, Emily Carlin did a great job with the data again this year. And then a big shout out to Kyle and Brent for helping us wrap our heads around the numbers and what they meant for us.
1: Just quick, we got about 20 seconds left. Lane, does this have any market impact, or is it more about this demand we're seeing coming, like today?
2: Yeah, it's going to be a balance, and the market's been working through these numbers all week, and I think we've seen that reflected, but there's a lot more at play in this world market. I mean, this week's catalysts were just unbelievable.
1: Yeah, including 53 million bushels of export business this morning to China.
0: Yeah, man.
1: Hey, yeah, thanks, you guys. Appreciate you, Chip Florey and Lane Acree here on
0: Agri-Talk. Thanks, Michelle.
2: Thank you.
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21: 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Meanwhile, he's opposed every serious attempt to ban congressional stock trading. Nebraskans can't afford lawmakers enriching themselves while our costs go through the roof. Tell Senator Ricketts to support the Ban Congressional Stock Trading Act now. 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
25: What more do you need to know?
1: And welcome back to AgriTalk. Happy Friday. I'm your host, Michelle Rook. Well, we did have a cattle on feed report out this afternoon, and lots going on in the cattle market today. Here to talk about that, Patrick Linnell, Director of Market Research for Cattle Facts. Good to have you back, Patrick.
4: Thanks for having me, Michelle.
1: Okay, cattle on feed. We came in with the on feed number up 1.8% from last year. That's a little below estimates. Placements down 11%. Marketing's number was down, I believe, 7.4%. Pretty bullish on the placements number, wasn't it?
4: You know, it certainly was as you look at those placement numbers, being down 11% and, you know, below analyst expectation for the month. In retrospect, it's not all that surprising just considering how tight cattle numbers are out there and likely, you know, plenty of that drought forced movement here earlier in the year, that is keeping that on feed number bloated. But, you know, certainly it has left a hole in the supply in terms of placements, especially relative to yearling turnout and those yearling placements here in late summer.
1: Does that hole continue here for a while, do you think, or not?
4: I think it does from a supply standpoint. The yearling turnout supply, again, it's tight, those cattle that remained out. And then from a calf crop side, as the USDA reported to us that the calf crop's down about 500,000 head year over year, especially even if there's just a slight uptick in heifer retention, it does tell you the calf supply is tight. Really, if anything, it's from a demand standpoint. The fact that cattle on feed is above year-ago levels and basically par with the five-year average, it does tell you that the feed yard, despite this cyclically tightening of supplies and lack of Mexicans, that they're still looking at decent occupancy levels. So not having to chase that tight supply as tight as you might think.
1: Yeah. When you look at the state-by-state breakouts for placements, what did you see and how will those change as we go forward with the border now being reopened as of Monday?
4: Yep. As you look at the placement breakdown by state, you know, the biggest declines being in Kansas and Nebraska, as well as a 25,000 head decline in Colorado. It really does tell you that it's pretty broad based in terms of that placement decline. And, you know, on a year over year basis, we've already flushed the Mexican feeder cattle out of the system largely. As you saw, Texas placements were actually par with year ago levels. I think that does tell you as we do transition into reopening the border here next week, we'll certainly there's a lot to be seen as far as what the supply coming across the border and what that ramp up looks like. But you're likely to see some more southern placements when that actually does occur, depending on the flow.
1: And then going forward, how does the market adjust here from a placement standpoint? Because we're going to be comparing to a year ago where we had the border closed. And so these numbers, are they going to look a little overinflated as we go forward on placements or not?
4: They might to some degree. Certainly, you know, comparing zero Mexican feeder cattle to adding them back to the system, that will increase placements. But certainly the question is the magnitude. Is it a couple thousand head a week, or can it ramp up to, you know, above 10, 12, 15,000? And even if that is where imports are headed, it's likely to take some time to get there.
1: Gotcha. Any other takeaways from the report, and what impact could this have on the market on Monday?
4: I mean, there's really no two ways to slice it. I think it is a positive on-feed report, but I think the big question is, does it necessarily matter in terms of a market reaction compared to some of the other news? You know, it's certainly last week's announcement from Tyson to close the Joslin facility. That's still something the industry's going to have to work through. And I think that's some important points with the on-feed report. The way it shows that the bulk of that year-over-year increase in on-feed numbers is centered in the north, and with both taking Lexington out earlier this year, as well as now Joslin, you have more cattle on feed in the north at the same time that you've taken out capacity there. I think that does just add to some of the regional pressure that we're going to see out of that region as we go down the road into the next couple months.
1: Yeah, and it takes leverage away from producers in the negotiated market for sure. So that's a bit of a fear here. Let's talk about the big news that initially started or tanked the market this morning. President Trump posting on social, Truth Social, his plan to lower beef prices by 25%. Talk about what he tweeted in terms of how much he wants to bring in for imports.
4: Yep, President Trump's early morning tweet today about rolling back or giving an exemption from the tariff rate quota for the next 90 days, which as some media outlets have reported, he's likely to sign that in about 2 weeks is the current what they'd suggested. The 300,000 metric tons, if that is the full potential of it, that's certainly a sizable amount of beef that's coming in. But it does really beg the question, do we actually realize that much additional beef compared to, I guess, from an all else equal standpoint? Because really that does center on Brazil and to some degree Argentina, with Brazil filling their quota, you know, in the first week or so of this calendar year, and Argentina still knocking up on their quarterly extended quota. It will certainly, if they do go forward with this, it will add more tonnage of beef to the marketplace. But we'll just have to see how much that really ends up being, or, you know, if they even do go forward with implementing this plan.
1: Yeah, but the market handled it pretty well. Why do you think we came back so well?
4: It was a nice finish to see futures coming back today after breaking hard on the open and this morning. I'd have to say, with the discount structure that's already in place, I think the market's priced in a lot of the negativity for now. Okay. And it's just awaiting to see what the cash trend is as we look towards the backside of Labor Day.
1: All right. Appreciate your time and analysis, as always. Patrick Linnell with Cattle Facts. All right. Come back.
4: Thanks, Michelle.
1: You bet. On Monday, Chip will be here at 10:06 with Machine Repeat. Our market analyst will be Mike North of EverAg. Be back here on Monday, 2:06 for AgriTalk PM. Until then, have yourself a profitable day on the farm.
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0: I'm Lisa Lucera, Fox News. President Trump reacting on Truth Social to the decision by Supreme Court Chief Justice John Roberts allowing the construction of the White House ballroom to continue. It'll cost $400 million, but the president told reporters it's all coming from private funds.
2: No taxpayer money for the ballroom at all.
0: The ruling from Justice Roberts coming as the Supreme Court considers the administration's emergency request to intervene in lawsuits over the project. The president made the comments before heading to Myrtle Beach for a rally tonight in support of Senator Darlene Graham. Meanwhile, Vice President J.D. Vance traveled to a steel facility in Middletown, Ohio to make the case for Republicans ahead of the midterm.
10: Vice President Vance asked workers at the Cleveland Cliffs Middletown Steelworks facility to vote for Republicans this fall, including John Houston for Senate and Vivek Ramaswamy for governor.
13: Now we got to ask ourselves, imagine if they get back in power, what are they going to vote for? If these radicals take control of Congress, they're going to pass the craziest agenda America has ever seen.
10: He said under President Trump, there's been an explosion in building up American manufacturing with trillions invested in new facilities and plants. He also announced a $1 billion investment by the Department of Energy and Cleveland Cliffs Steel in their Middletown Works flagship plant.
0: Fox's Jessica Rosenthal. Cleanup underway in Dover, Delaware after a rare tornado blew through last night.
15: 6:18 to be exact is when that tornado came ripping and rolling on through. Now, the National Weather Service has yet to survey the damage here, so we don't know the EF rating. I'm giving it loosely as a meteorologist, perhaps an EF1 rating.
0: Fox Weather's Michael Estime in Dover. Another tornado was confirmed on New York's Long Island in Atlantic Beach, tearing apart buildings at a beach club. Wall Street stocks rose, trimming losses from a shaky week, even though the bond market remained jumpy. The Dow gained 518, the Nasdaq up 113. 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
19: From the WJAG and Norfolk Daily News Newsroom, I'm Bill Seifert. Nebraska's two major political parties have asked the state Supreme Court to overrule a judge's decision allowing two new state political parties to form. The Nebraska Democratic and Republican parties filed their appeals Thursday morning. The two cases are in the hands of the Nebraska Supreme Court, but there had been no indication whether the high court had accepted them. Lancaster County District Court Judge Darla Adias rejected both major parties' objections earlier this week. On Wednesday, Nebraska U.S. Senator Deb Fischer joined U.S. Secretary of Veterans Affairs Doug Collins and Nebraska 2nd District Congressman Don Bacon for a tour of the Omaha VA Medical Center and the Sarpy County VA Clinic. Collins took time to recognize top-performing VA employees for their commitment to providing world-class care for veterans in Omaha and the surrounding area. That's news from the WJAG and Norfolk Daily News Newsroom. I'm Bill Seifert. For these stories and more, go to WJAG.com.
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21: Lows dip down to about 63 tonight under partly cloudy skies, northeast winds around 5 miles per hour. Slight chance for showers tomorrow. Daytime highs approaching 83, mainly clear. Partly cloudy skies tomorrow night, 62. I'm meteorologist Jennifer Wojcicki from News Talk WJAG AM 780 and 105.9 FM. Currently, it's 81 degrees.
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0: And that's while we have lots of guns. Do you know what Democrats would do if we didn't have guns in this country? They'd come for all of us. 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That's why. That's the difference. All right. This AI stuff, is it going to defeat left-wing worldview? That, and we'll touch on this primary debate. 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
5: This is Senior Branch Office Administrator Amber Ernesti bringing you the Daily Financial Market Report on behalf of financial advisors Cole Roberge and Quinn Windishausen with Edward Jones. U.S. equity markets were higher across the board on Friday as investors looked for buying opportunities after a near 2% sell-off in the S&P 500 earlier this week. The Dow Jones outpaced the S&P 500 and the tech-heavy NASDAQ. The Dow closed up 518 points at 53,277. The NASDAQ closed up 113 points at 26,180, and the S&P 500 closed up 33 points at 7,674. In commodity markets, the price of crude oil was down 18 cents at $86.70, and the spot price of gold was up $106.40 at $4,677.80. In stocks of local interest, Archer Daniels, 80.30, down 1.40, Conagra Brands, 16.43, up 0.16, McDonald's, 270.95, up 1.82, Merck & Co., 152.55, up 3.56, Microsoft, 483.24, up 2.09, Nucor, 243.63, up 3.15. PepsiCo, 143.48, up 1.40. 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Union Pacific, 308.05, up 4.08. Walmart, 103.70, up 0.11. Apple Incorporated, 309.35, down 1.95.

0: Berkshire Class B, 495.82, down 1.04. Cardinal Health, 229.51, up 1.05. Fastenal, 51.26, up 0.60. And Medtronic PLC, 93.35, up 1.05. 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

0: the Jesse Kelly Show on a wonderful Friday, and Ask Dr. Jesse Friday. And of course, you can email your questions in to jesse@jessekellyshow.com. So, look, I mentioned before, what would Democrats do? Remember what they did, all the evil things they did under Joe Biden. Not just rounding up 1,000 January Sixers, announcing their intention to go find another 1,000 people to arrest. We know directives came down from the White House to go after Donald Trump in every jurisdiction they could, and they did. They arrested him. We know they dug up an old obscure law to justify sending SWAT teams to the homes of peaceful pastors to throw them in prison. That's what they did while Americans were the most armed people on the planet. What do you think they would do if they had the opportunity to do those things without getting hurt? Look, this is Ed Markey. This is from a primary debate last night.
1: I say impeach Trump. He's running a criminal enterprise. He's got a cash for criminals program that Republicans support, $1.8 billion. He's been running a all-you-can-eat corruption buffet for himself, for his family, for his cronies, for his corporations. He must be held accountable. And he's also planning on stealing the election. That's what the Save America Act is all about.
0: Do you know how far and wide that Trump pardon is going to have to be if Democrats take power again? Oh, here's the primary opponent, Seth Moulton.
2: And let me be clear. ICE needs to be abolished because the organization is completely corrupt. It's staffed by thugs. And that's why I was the first in this race to say that they need to be prosecuted as well.
0: You know that Donald Trump, at the end of his term, is probably going to hand out a blanket pardon to every member of ICE because Democrats are so sick and evil. You know that? It's true. All right, let's move on. Dear Jesse, your show is fast becoming my favorite program because you and your audience always ask questions that are on my mind. You do a great job in explaining the pitfalls of socialism and communism, but the uneducated are drawn to the false premise that it would make things fair when it comes to economics. With the AI promise of universal basic income payments as a benefit, would that collapse the left's primary argument as to why they should be given power? It's a fascinating question. So let's sign on to a point that I don't agree with, but people, very smart people, say this point. Elon Musk is someone who has said this point. Artificial intelligence. I'm very much paraphrasing, so here it is. Artificial intelligence, they say, is going to grow so powerful, it's going to be so widespread, that AI will do everything, almost everything. And, of course, that leads people to say, well, wait a minute, what about my job? What about my job? Oh, don't worry, because AI is doing all the productivity in society, there will be enough money flowing around, courtesy of AI, that everybody will simply get a check to go do whatever you want, stay home, eat Little Debbie's oatmeal cream pies, take the old lady out to Red Lobster with no job at all. That's very much paraphrasing, but that is this dream they sell. One day we will get there. Now, I need to clarify, I don't sign on for any of that at all. Society will reject it. Society is already rejecting it. That is a pipe dream that these tech geniuses come up with because they don't understand human nature. That aside, let's say I sign on to it. All right, that sounds good. That sounds good. Would that defeat the left's primary argument? No, because you're wrong about their primary argument. Let me explain. Yes, they go out there and talk about fair a lot. Fair. This is unfair. This should be more fair. Fair. Yes, they talk about that a lot. No question. But that's not necessarily what they're selling if you listen. If you listen to how these Democrats talk, listen to their speeches, listen to their debates. Yeah, they'll mention something about fair income, taxes, and whatnot. They're not selling fair. They're selling revenge. What is communism? the religion of the malcontent. That is the true definition of communism. It is the religion of the malcontent. That person, whoever they may be, whatever their walk of life is, that is bitter and resentful about anything. About maybe it's about income. I don't have as much money as he has. He's got a better car than I do. But look, it might be about beauty, basic beauty. You think it's an accident so many Democrat women are disgusting? It's not an accident. They look, oh, look at how pretty she is. She's dating the high school quarterback. He wouldn't even look at me. I hate her. The bitterness, envy, this is what draws people into being a communist. Always has, always will. I have an axe to grind with, pick your person. I have an axe to grind with X, with this group of people, with this. And then what happens? Communist leaders step in and say, you know what? You've got a very good point. If you give me power, you give me power, I'll hurt them for you. Just give me power. Give me power, and they'll pay for what they did to you. That's communism. Oh, they'll mention fair from time to time. That's not really what they're selling. They're selling grievance. They're selling revenge. 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
5: Here are your afternoon cash green bids from area elevators. At mid-afternoon Friday, corn was trending higher by 5 cents. Beans were trending higher by 2 cents. ADM Columbus cash corn 479, new crop 493. 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New Crop 1194. 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
3: He says it's vital for national security. I'm Lisa LaSera, Fox News. President Trump posting on Truth Social. He's grateful for the decision by Supreme Court Chief Justice John Roberts that will allow construction on the White House ballroom to continue.
4: It's going to be close to $400 million, and it's all paid for by patriots and patriotic companies, big companies.
3: The temporary order came hours before lower court rulings would have forced the above-ground construction of the project because Congress did not approve it. The administration has argued the president has authority to renovate the White House and other federal buildings, and the ballroom project is needed for national security reasons. This hour, the president in Myrtle Beach, South Carolina, rallying in support of Senator Darlene Graham, who faces a runoff election on Tuesday. He was asked about her performance at a recent debate where she appeared to stumble on a question about national security when it comes to Taiwan and the South China Sea.
4: She was being honest. I mean, she's into the price of groceries, the price of food, the price of beef, and it hasn't been her thing, but she's surrounded by very good people.
3: Senator Graham admitted during the debate she was not well-versed in national security, but supported the military. Her brother, the late Senator Lindsey Graham, served in the Air Force for 3 decades and had a wide knowledge of national security. The defense has rested in the murder trial of Lindsey Clancy, the Massachusetts woman charged with murdering her 3 young children in 2023.
5: A leading expert in filicides, cases where parents kill their children, testified Lindsey Clancy heard a male voice commanding her to kill her 3 children and herself. Defense witness Dr. Philip Resnick says Clancy delusionally believed she was morally right and lacked the capacity to stop.
3: Fox's Brian Yenis in Plymouth. Prosecutors say Clancy only recorded a suicidal thought and not homicidal. America's listening to Fox News.
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3: According to Texas, reducing the judgment against Alex Jones, who made claims a 2012 school shooting in Connecticut was a hoax.
7: The Texas State Third Court of Appeals is slashing the $50 million judgment a trial court imposed on Alex Jones, the internet show host, who once claimed the shooting at Sandy Hook Elementary School in Connecticut was a hoax. The gunman killed 26 people at that school, 20 of them children, while also killing his mother and then taking his own life. The new judgment in the Texas case will be $1.5 million. A separate judgment by a Connecticut court still stands at $1.4 billion. Eben Brown, Fox News.
3: Prince Harry and six others, including Elton John, have been ordered to pay an initial £9.5 million, the equivalent of $13 million, to the publisher of Britain's Daily Mail after their failed invasion of privacy case. A British judge has ruled that they could face an additional £25 million in legal costs. The seven claimants lost a high court case last month where they claimed their phones were hacked. The boyfriend of Hayden Panettiere has spoken publicly for the first time since her death.
8: Brian Hickerson releasing a statement that says, in part, Hayden's death remains under investigation, and it is important to allow that investigation to proceed. As has been publicly reported, police confirmed there were no signs of foul play. This comes as the skincare company Neutrogena responds to criticism over not supporting the actress, who was a brand ambassador when she began speaking out about battling postpartum depression. In its statement, Neutrogena promised to make a significant investment in helping women get help for postpartum depression. The hero's actress died Sunday at the age of 36.
3: Fox's Monica DeLuca. Wall Street, the Dow gained 518, the Nasdaq up 113, the S&P plus 33. I'm Lee Silasara. This is Fox News.
9: Why did Pete Ricketts spend millions to get himself appointed to the U.S. Senate? Ricketts knows D.C. is pay to play. Since going to D.C., Ricketts has increased his net worth almost 30%. He voted to lower his own taxes and made a killing dumping shares before a looming government shutdown. Meanwhile, he's opposed every serious attempt to ban congressional stock trading. Nebraskans can't afford lawmakers enriching themselves while our costs go through the roof. Tell Senator Ricketts to support the Ban Congressional Stock Trading Act now. 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
10: Lows to south about 63. Tonight, under partly cloudy skies, northeast winds around 5 miles per hour. Slight chance for showers. Tomorrow, daytime highs approaching 83, mainly clear. Partly cloudy skies. Tomorrow night, 62. I'm meteorologist Jennifer Wojcicki from News Talk WJHE AM 780 and 105.9 FM. Currently, it's 82 degrees.

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0: the Jesse Kelly Show on a wonderful, magnificent Friday, and Ask Dr. Jesse Friday. You can email the show, jesse@jessekellyshow.com. Speaking about bold, I want to give this guy a little bit of props. So, I don't know him. His name is Lorenzo Sewell. I think that's how you say it, Sewell. He's a pastor in Dearborn, Michigan. You know, Dearborn, Michigan's now the Muslim capital of the United States of America. He goes down to a city meeting. Some of this might make you uncomfortable. You may even disagree with some of it. But remember that talk we had earlier this week, how we have to overcome right now. We don't have years. Right now, we have to overcome being intimidated by labels like racism or bigot, because now is the time to be loud and bold. What's that sound like? Sounds like this.
1: But you're only 1% of this nation. We are not a nation of Muslims. We are a nation of Christians. We are one nation under God, indivisible, the God of the Bible, the God of the Lord Jesus Christ. That's the God in whom we serve. We are up under Sharia law, and we will not have it anymore.
2: Remaining.
1: Enough is enough.
0: You might not like his style. Maybe you're thinking, I could never do it. That's what it's going to take. You want to stop what's happening? You know, in the UK, how many times do we have to read that same headline? Because it's the same headline every year. The number one baby name is Muhammad. You want to stop that stuff? That's what it's going to take. Does that guy sound like he's scared about being labeled a bigot? Stood up and called it like he saw it. I like it. Oh, speaking of which, dude, I think the U.S. should selectively adopt Sharia law. Chop off the right hand of thieves. We can see a thief coming that will have a harder time stealing again, so on and so forth. Also, castration seems like a perfect response to pedophiles and rapists. Yeah, I'm getting pretty intolerant in my old age. Thoughts, he said. My thoughts are this. This is a frustration of mine. Nothing wrong with the email, by the way. This is a frustration of mine. We think that Western civilization is soft on crime. You know, a country like Saudi Arabia, they catch you stealing over there, they'll chop your hands off. They've got it figured out. That's how you deal with thieves. Here in America, this namby-pamby society, we just let you all out of jail. No. For the longest time in this country, we had very, very strong responses to crime in this country. Let's remember that. Let's remember that hanging people publicly on Sundays after church and bringing the kids to watch it, that was part of daily life in the United States of America, and not just murderers, by the way. For the longest time, thieves got it too. The United States of America, Western civilization, is not namby-pamby soft on crime. We don't need Sharia law to start being hard on crime. You can completely justify castrating pedophiles, and I don't need Sharia law to justify it at all. All we need is the will to do it. We are not soft because we are more freedom-loving, a more God-centered, Christian-based society. That does not mean soft. That is an image people get in their heads because of America's feminized, skinny jean-wearing church, where every pastor's a woman in this country now, and we have to dance around on stage with the fog machines and everything else and talk about just love and love and love and love. And that is not true. That is not true. That's not who we are. And that is not our founding at all. We don't need Sharia law to punish people. But sadly, unbelievably sadly, we have a lot of soft laws in this country and laws designed to put bad people in our society. It sucks. I'm going to tell you something. I'm going to give it to you right between the eyes. You need to have a security system at your house. Now, I know what you're saying. It's expensive. Hey, Jesse, it's expensive. I can't afford this. You can afford Simply Safe, man. 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I'm serious. You sleep better at night. I'm telling you. Jesse, I believe you're correct about the GOP withholding funds to Ken Paxton. I noticed it after we got rid of John Cornyn in the Texas primary. If we are correct and the GOP is punishing us for getting rid of a rhino, should we replace Ted Cruz during his run for re-election in 2030? We need to remind the GOP who they work for. I'm not donating money to them anymore because of this. I'll just donate directly to the candidate. Look, I'll give it to you right between the eyes. I would never donate to the GOP, ever. I will donate to candidates. Find a candidate who was bold enough to say the things that I say and you say, you know, the things we believe, and that we get on board with that. Now, as far as primarying Ted Cruz go, look, you know I know Ted Cruz. I've told you that before. I know him. Now, we're not best friends or anything like that, but we've hung out multiple times. I know Ted Cruz. I'm not going to sit here and pretend like Ted Cruz is perfect. Not at all. We have a long, long list of senators we need to invest in bouncing before we get to Ted Cruz. He's easily one of the 10 best we have in the Senate. Easily. And he just is. And look, you want to bounce a senator next election cycle? His name is James Lankford. That ginger eunuch in Oklahoma who knifes you in the back every chance he gets. Every chance he gets, he screws us over. We need to get one, not five, one legitimate candidate in Oklahoma, organized and funded, and we need to take James Lankford out in the primary. That's what we need to do. All right. Talk a little DEI next. Someone wants to know about Hitler. What was his obsession with the Aryan race? Maybe we'll ask Chris. Hang on.
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